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If you vote for me, it will be summer all year round. That is a quote from Summer Wheatley from the movie Napoleon Dynamite, when she, of course, is running for class president against Pedro. And this is episode 42 of Wave Days here on 92.9 FM CFuzz, Peach City Community Radio in Mellow, Penticton, BC. I'm your host, Rye the DJ. I've got a pretty mellow episode coming up here as we bid adieu to the last days of summer, starting with a pretty new song that came across the old CFuzz desk last month. It's an artist called KDAP, or KDAP, which stands for Kevin Drew a Picture. And it is a solo project of Kevin Drew, who you may know from Broken Social Scene, famous Toronto indie band. This album's got a bit of a different vibe, more on the ambient electronic side of things. And according to the liner notes, it involved a DIY beat making app in a forest somewhere in the south of England. So let's see if we can hear that in this song called Hopefully Something from KDAP here on Wave Days.

You can only try so hard, or if you're Charles Bukowski, don't try. Those are the two words engraved on his tombstone. Anywho, that was the Growlers with Try Hard Fool. Before that, we heard a little KDAP with a very cool ambient instrumental off of the Inspirations album, which just came out last month. That one was called Hopefully Something. And coming up here, I've got a couple more in a row. Just heard this one yesterday, and it really fits the vibe. It's called Japanese Soda from a New Orleans band called One South Lark. And then right after that, I got to hear a little Melody Day from Caribou here on Peach City Radio.

We just heard some summery tracks as we wind down the temperatures in the last few days, weeks of summer here. It's always summer on Wave Days. And I've got a bouncy one here before we mellow things out. It's Vancouver's own Gold and Youth with a song called Jewel.

Well, guys, we've made it to the end of the summer in one piece, except for a few campers. That's a quote from Janine Garofalo's character in Wet Hot American Summer. And yes, we are coming to the end of summer. What a summer it's been. Amazing camping trips and beach hangs. I hope you've been having a great summer, too, despite the heat waves, fires, etc. And I hope you enjoyed that last one from La Luz called California, finally. From their album Floating Features, which I've definitely played a few tracks off of that album. It's a great one through and through. La Luz, Floating Features. Very LA surfy. And going to keep this train going here with a band called Ruby Haunt. And this is a band that I've been... a few people have texted me in the last little while and said, this band is very much in your wheelhouse. So let's check out a song called Strangers from their album Sugar here on Wave Days on 92.9 FM CFUZ.

Nothing like 30 seconds of straight fuzz here on C-Fuzz. Remember this quote? Aw, Squints was pervin' a dish. That is from a classic scene from the summer classic movie The Sandlot. And you're listening to Wave Days here on 92.9 FM. We just heard Blondie from Capital and Strangers from Ruby Haunt. And speaking of summer classics, I would say the album Salad Days from Edmonton's Mac DeMarco certainly fits that description. And since we're getting down to the last days of summer here, we can't hold on to them, so we just got to let her go. Here's Let Her Go from Mac DeMarco on Wave Days.

when I got him, he was a star. Sly told you that everybody is a star.

0: state troopers just waiting for time and space to cross our path.
1: It's daydreams that I love, where you might be controlling some of the thoughts. The green takes over. Things are unraveling before

0: Welcome back to Wave Days. That was a little Armand Hammer and the Alchemist featuring Earl Sweatshirt. That one was a song that we meant to play a few weeks ago on the episode with Mikey. It was a track that he recommended. It's a great one. That was the episode 38, I believe, where we hopped into the recording booth right after an epic hike. And if you missed that one, or if you missed any of the episodes, I'd say you can check them out on cfuzz.ca/programs/wavedays, and you can listen to really any of the first 40 plus episodes on repeat there. And now it's that time in the show. We got to head on over to
1: Vinyl Corner.
0: All right, this is a vinyl that I found at Value Village right here in Penticton, which again, it is. It's always a pleasant surprise when you find something in there amidst the Zamfirs and Engelbert Humperdincks. But this one was caught my eye. It's called Hawaiian Magic, the wonderful sound of Hawaiian music. Really fits the summer vibe here. Features the stylings of Lanny McIntyre, Johnny Pineapple, and this one from Johnny Poi called 1234. I think we should listen to a little Hawaiian music here. It sort of reminds me of, you know, in Bugs Bunny, after Bugs had been battling Elmer Fudd or the other guy for a while, and then he would go relax on an island and sip a Mai Tai. He'd listen to this kind of music. So let's check out a little bit of Hawaiian music, 1234, on vinyl on Wave Days.

0: over the covers. 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
1: Yes, that was a cover of 1974's Cool in the Gang, Summertime by Kerrang! Binn in 2020. And probably most famously sampled by Fresh Prince and DJ Jazzy Jeff in 1991 in their song Summertime of the same name. And before that, we heard Drive to Hawaii by Summer Salt. And I think that's going to wrap up this episode here of Wave Days. As always, appreciate it. Thank you for listening. And I think as we say so long to summer here, we will do it with one last track here. This song, I think I first heard on probably my favorite surf movie called Shelter. And it's a classic summer jam here from The Shins. If you want to learn more about this song, there's a really great episode on the podcast Song Exploder, all about sort of the making of this song and the different parts of it. So check that out. And so long to summer, and I will catch you on the next one.

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0: 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And thanks so much for listening. Go, go, go back
1: 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Sounds are vibrations that travel through the air and can be heard in a person's ear. 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

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This is Left Off the Dial, a show here on Peach City Community Radio, CFUZ 92.9 FM, here in beautiful Penticton. And I'm a host, Ian, and today it's just me. Dave will be back next week, and good to have him back. It's been quite some time since he's been gone. So you could, I'm just going to bring this music down. I was just going to say that you could be joining in St. John, New Brunswick on CFMH 107.3. Or you could be listening in Smithers, British Columbia 93.9 CICK. Or anywhere in this big old world, you could be in, I don't know, like Tibet. You could be in Bulgaria. You could be in, let's go south. How about Chile? You could be listening anywhere in this world if you dialed in. Well, not dialed in, but typed in your browser, cfuz.ca. Go to our lovely homepage, and you can click on a thing that says listen. And you can listen to whatever is playing on CFUZ anytime you want. And then if you're thinking, hey, that was a good show, I wonder if there's other episodes I'd like to listen to. Well, you can, because if you go under programs, there's actually a program directory, and every show that we do live is saved as a podcast. So if you're digging it, check out the website. There's lots more to listen to. So this show, Left Off the Dial, is a show where we play new music. So I'm the music director here at CFUZ. And every week I get a bunch of emails and whatnot. Occasionally, actually this last week, I got a package in the mail and it had a cassette, which is cool, except we don't have a cassette player at the station. So I took it home and I haven't had a chance to listen to it yet. I think I'll have to ask the band if they could send me a digital copy, perhaps, which I can share with our programmers and play their music on our station. So this week I got something in my inbox and I was rather surprised by this. It is a cat named Vince Staples, who's a rapper, who I know the name. I don't really know his music per se, but I know who he is. And I listened to the sample track they had, which is called Blackberry Marmalade. And it was amazing, really good, but it's not really very rap. And there's a lot of the album is not very rap, and the stuff that is really good. Like I'm kind of blown away by this album, because I'm not a huge fan of a lot of modern rap music, but perhaps I need to go check out the back catalog of Vince Staples, because it's very clever. This song is just, I don't know, it's pretty cool. So I'm going to play the song. The new album is called Cry Baby. I can't recall if it's out, but it's going to be out very soon if it isn't already. This is the lead single from it, Blackberry Marmalade. This is Vince Staples.

0: them trouble you. America front on you.
1: It's gonna be okay.
0: I know it'll befuddle you. But don't let it get to you.
1: Don't let it get to
0: just
1: you.
0: Know that they miserable.
1: Miserable.
0: And know that behind every smile.

That was Interpol with a song called See Out Loud. And that is some brand new music. And Interpol are an American post-punk band from Brooklyn in New York. And they have a new album coming out, the first in 4 years. And I love Interpol. And their first few albums back in the early 2000s were brilliant. And they're out on tour. And they're actually playing in Vancouver on September 29th. But they're not headliners. They are actually the opening act for somebody called Somber, who Somber is apparently a pop star of some sort. And actually, I watched a few videos. Great voice. Yeah, he seems pretty good. But he's playing GM Place, and he had the good taste to actually have Interpol as his opening act. It's pretty cool. And before that, I should say, Vince Staples, that song is very cool. It's called Blackberry Marmalade. It comes from the new album, which is coming out, Crybaby. I need to listen to some more Vince Staples because that's a cool track. Next up is Taxi Girls, who are from Montreal. And according to their Bandcamp page, Taxi Girls don't just arrive, but they crash through the door. Guitars first, vocals raised with something urgent to say. This is their debut album that is coming out, and it is called Static. And the latest single in advance of that album coming out is called Secret Handshake. And if you've ever been in one of those societies that has a secret handshake, and I have, it's kind of a cool thing, you know, because, you know, you don't know that somebody you're meeting, you've never met before, may be a member of your society. But if you can signal that you are through your secret handshake, kind of cool. Anyways, this is, what was I saying? The Taxi Girls.

Well, she says she does in the song. And that is some new music. New single. Last year she had an Elmo called Big After I Die. And so far this year, just a couple of singles. But I would be thinking there's probably an album on the horizon. So Charlie Houston from Toronto. Next up is something kind of interesting. So Mickey Sunshine. I'm going to play a track from a single, Enter the Sandman on one side, American Pie on the other. My initial thought was, okay, Metallica and Don McLean. But in reality, this duo from Nashville have decided to not do covers, but they just name their songs after famous other songs. So this has very little other than the title to do with the Metallica song. This is Enter the Sandman by Mickey Sunshine.

All right. So that was Moon River, a band with two eyes. I should say Moon River with two eyes in river. And they are from Toronto. And that is a song called Force of Habit. And it is a single that has come out in advance of an album, which will be released later in the year. That album will be called You Got Me By. And Moon River, I kind of see why they added a second eye. Because when I looked them up on Bandcamp, I found there was a ton of bands already called Moon River. Some one word, some two words. All over the world, there's a bunch of Moon Rivers. So it gets a bit confusing, but there's only one Moon River with two eyes. Next up is a band called Gizmo. And I looked up Gizmo on the internet, and it is a word that originated with the U.S. Marine Corps. And it was slang they used during World War II for an object with a name that they couldn't remember what it was. So it was just go, oh, that gizmo over there, pass that to me. Gizmo, the band, are from PEI, and they have a track here that's called Celestial. So this is a new single, so check this out.

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You know, you could be also listening right across Canada. As I said earlier, you could be in St. John, New Brunswick, listening in on 107.3, or in Smithers, listening in on 93.9. Welcome, everybody. We're kind of halfway through the show. That was a cat named Jacob Brodowski, who is from Winnipeg. And what's interesting, okay, actually I should mention that his album is called Tell the Kids We Tried, which, and the name of that track is Kids, and that's what he said repeatedly through the entire song. And what's interesting about his new album, it is produced and engineered by Moon River. Those very guys with the two eyes in their name that I played earlier. How interesting is that? Next up, we have kind of a change of pace here. True Mountain Laurel is a duo, and they're from Vancouver, and their debut album will be coming out on August 28th, but we're fortunate enough to have a song, a single in advance of that album. It's called Angel So Bad. So this is True Mountain Laurel.

That was His with a song called Calls Me Mine. His is a project by Toronto-based artist Adrian Bellow. Before that was Jesse Northley, who's a cat who's been around for a long time. He had a band called Jesse in the Dandelions, and he is the head of Victory Pool, a record label and management company. And one of their artists is Moon River with Two Eyes. Small world, isn't it? And at the top of that was True Mountain Laurel with a track from their debut album, which is going to be coming out later on in the year. That was a song called Angels So Bad. And next up is something I'm kind of excited about. The Weather Station, a globally beloved artist that has had huge success around the world, has a new single out. This is the first new music since last year's Humanhood, a very good album. And The Weather Station will be out touring the U.S. this fall. Sadly, no Canadian shows at this point. I'd love to see The Weather Station. So this is a song called Only the Truth.

Okay, that was Rose Cousins with a song called Cold. And it was a single that came out a few months ago. It's quite the amazing track. Absolutely beautiful. Before that, another beautiful track by The Weather Station. Really looking forward to more new material from both those artists. So you've been listening here on CFUZ 92.9. 92.9 Penguin Penticton's community radio station. This is Left Off the Dial. And as I had said earlier in the show, Dave should be back next week. And we get back to sort of a normal Left Off the Dial kind of awkward banter between the two of us. It has been an amazing time, actually, I think, in the last few months with new music submissions. As I said earlier, I'm the music director. And there has been all sorts of really interesting things that we've gotten in at the station. And it always kind of amazes me when somebody says, oh, there's no good new music. Well, I think the thing is, if when somebody says that, they're just not trying very hard to find good new music. And I think the record company's radio, conventional radio, they're not making it very easy for you. Radio, for example, you know, a top 40 radio station will only play a very small number of songs, and you don't really get a wide range of music. It's very narrow. And then you have your streaming services, which, you know, have an algorithm. They're basically, they know what you've listened to, and they're trying to feed you similar things. They're not broadening your horizons with new music. They're just kind of catering to what they know you already exist. So I think that's the beauty of a show like this, is where you actually have a whole variety. And I think we covered that tonight. I started with a rap artist, some post-punk, a bit of power pop, I think, at one point, some folky music. And at the end of this show, we're going to play something that is fun with a capital F. Chinese American Bear are a Seattle-based duo. And I love these guys. So this is a new track for them. It's called Mama. Thanks for listening, and join me again another time.

0: 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And thanks so much for listening. 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
4: Gruff Club Radio 1. I read some old notes, but not today's. There are some wild ones in there, some tame, some lame, some sublime genius, and some that are just quite okay, friend. Publish or perish, but I am doing fine like this. I have a life here, don't I? It is nearly time to eat my pill. And I have notebooks full and needing filled. Not a ton of these pad pages left, but I'll get some soon. As it were. Here at the office, I'll make it through tonight, at least. And it is bizarre to see a show, to see culture. Probably there is something today. But you know what? It's too late by now. I do know Cavernous played earlier tonight with the Theremin Man and Task Manager. I hope you made it. It was at Legacy Den earlier. If you're listening, as of recording, I'm planning to go, but we'll see how I feel. Right now, I've got a bit of a headache, to be honest. I think it's more due to the heat today. The show is being recorded yesterday. When you're listening to it, it's supposed to be all stormy and rainy, so we'll see. We do need the rain, as it were. Where were we? Down here at the office, I'll make it through tonight, and it is bizarre, you see, to see a show, to see culture. Probably there is something today. And worker people at some level, I see posters for a commie group, a commie blog, if you believe it, someone obviously young, and he better be careful, you know, those evil bosses will get you. But keep reading if you're out there listening. It is your path then, buying the works, more books. I may never know, friend, but this continues. CFUZ continues. CFUZ 92.9 CFUZ in Penticton continues streaming into that vast western desert. Here at the very northern tip, as it were. The issue with calling it a desert, you know, we are in a drought, a huge drought, like a four-year drought or something like that. And I mention that only because every time I mention that, it's raining. So, you know, the mantra, as I've been saying, abundance, health, joy, and love. And what do you need, my friend? I wake by 6 a.m., you see, and people are cranky and complain and go on, and what exactly do I need? How do I feel safe, real, fulfilled in all of this before Sunday morning? And the first things, you know, a cup of coffee, lunatic selves, and unsure in the morning at times. But I will wait and see. The one thing I've noted is just wait a little bit longer and find out what the universe has coming down the pipe for you. For me, I'm a strange dichotomy, because as much as I loved to study and write, I was never any good at school. I feel like I just didn't care. And what sort of or kind of person is that? You know, wake from dreams that don't really make sense. And fall asleep into the mayhem of night here, serving God, king, and country, whoever really, the spiritual world, my sense of self in relation to someone else. And perhaps it is only the schizo mind, but no, it is really there. There is an assurance that there is something tangible that we've created here. And what do you need? What do you need to let it go on? Just be you, my friend. And it goes on like that. Love in this strange time, see. So there is much to be grateful for between the morning coffee and the evening's entertainments. And you can do pretty good, you know. We all have this eternal existence, this realm of being, this safe place. It may not seem like you've got forever, but if you've ever seen the other side, and the only way I've ever seen the other side is through very, very intense hallucinations, which they say, you know, if nobody else is experiencing it, it is purely a delirium of some kind. Though I would argue that is the madness that created all the arts. There's this thing I was learning about recently called the Hearing Voices Network, which is kind of using generosity of assumptions or whatever they would call it to actually ask, like, the people that hear voices, so what are they saying? Like, what's the insight that we're gaining? Because there's always like a separation between you and the voice you're hearing. Like, when you're in the madness, you don't think of it as yourself. You think of it as something outside yourself. And that's what makes madness. You are reacting to things that other people don't see. But often there's very interesting insight that can be taken from that doing, that being, that happening in a time and place. And the question comes down to, how can I help the world? You know, how can we help this world? How do we change it for the benefit of all sentient beings? Spread the love with art and generosity, and act with generosity. And I understand what the point being, you know, I do every once in a while get accused of virtue signaling. I don't mean it like that. I honestly mean, you know, I picked up a locomotive food box, and honestly, a local food system, something outside of the main chains of I suppose, farm to table, by proxy of warehouses and things, which is a great thing to feed millions of people, but there does need to be some sort of, like, I used to get it from the Honest Food Farms. Locomotive is great, they, you know, this time of year. Yeah, I don't know. I believe about that. And the end of the month is coming. You know, I'm lucky enough to have my bills figured out. And I to ask the voices in your head to let you focus on studying and writing. And my life is now how I want it to be. And so very happy on several levels, these human graces to do my best acoustic guitar music, acoustic blues. It's good, you know, and I'm not certain that I'm right about this, but there it is. Somewhere in the metaverse, in the AIosphere. Strange that you know, as far as art lives go, mine seems to slowly be getting better. And Thad back to his old self, although I think he realizes he's an old man now, but he is strutting around all healthy and stuff. So if you're wondering how Thad is, the old man cat, still doing, you know, he's still gonna meow at me and demand service. I already gave him everything I got, as it were, usually, in the case. But he knows I'm good for it if I got it, so he demands satisfaction. That's something to learn from the cat, you know. Get up from your nap in a sunbeam, and then demand what you want, and then get it, just because the squeaky wheel gets the grease, and then demand service, you know, and then go rest somewhere else. The guy's got it figured out, I tell you. Cat he is. Okay, so where were we? Bohemian Art Lives. I look in the mirror and I don't like my reflection. And it changes drastically from attempt to attempt. So it must be a self-narrative. It must be a self-image. And because sometimes I like who I see. But sometimes I feel like it's the wrong fella. One moment to the next, as it goes. Schizo being lost to time, and to have my place in the world. The clatter of ice cubes in a glass of bourbon on the radio, and the drunken madness of one day being what we need to be. Craft Club Radio 1, 92.9 CFUZ. I believe in it, you know, like physical media. Even this radio is like, it's a little old-timey. A guy told me, I took offense to it, but a guy told me, well, everyone just listens to Spotify now anyway, and I felt like saying, we're on the internet too, but, you know, so is everything else. So, Craft Club Radio 1, I remember an old man, an old hippie, who used to say, well, fuck me running. And I thought that was a good line for late at night on the radio. Why not? Yeah. Who knows what he's up to up there in the Polanski house. Hey, dude. And so on. Craft Club Radio 1, 92.9. What is the deal? With what's the point, really? Laundromat trips, still, as it were. piece of cheese, you know, some bread, and so on. I tend to eat pretty healthily. And okay, the stick, the song, who cares? Craft Club Radio 1, CFZ 92.9. Yeah, let's go to a song, why not? Craft Club Radio 1.

That was Jimmy Reed with Big Boss Man on the fuzz late at night. And it takes as long as it takes, you know. The show must go on, okay? Okay, okay. Do what you will, as it were. What's the issue? I'm just tired of pretending otherwise, my friends. It's usually okay. Anyways, a somewhat revolutionary at some level, but no flag, I guess. Just some up on the docket from time to time. As people fall into this awkward phase of existence. So heal us, as it were. The broken person, the good person, and a friend. My goal is different than yours. And that is why I joke that I'm undefeated. Because once you come around, you have to do the right thing. You know better. And to build a world that you enjoy being in, we all have to do these things, friend. The various Little Dickies out there, not Little Dicky the rapper, I meant Dick Chain and Ricky Nicks and stuff like that. I don't know, weird, powerful folks. I don't think people are powerful for very long. And I guess that's why people become very unsettled, you know. And that's, I suppose, why people call me brave. But I don't know, anyway. One day, one deity calling the good things. And I'll go when you go, my friend. And it carries on from here. And I should be taken care of, and I am. I am safe and well, and I feel safe, and I have enough to eat. And it is painful to think people try to hurt others. And it felt okay about doing any of that to one of us. Yes, weird things to show up for this weird power trip, my friend. And a musician who does as they must. An American musician at that, and so on and so on. Anyways, I was just kind of minding my own beeswax over here anyways. So what is your game, Tex? I don't know. I've just been standing by the side of the road, you see, hanging around writing at home. And what was the issue? It

Weird day to these notes come from a weird day. Schizophrenic. And do as you will. Okay. What do I know for certain? I have a space, and there's voices here that I cannot see. And I work hard typing because if I'm writing, then I'm doing something. And I don't want to accuse you of anything, and I assure you that I do know about you. And back to normal, as it were. Me, I bought 600 books so that I have a bit, so I have a bit less money, which is annoying. That's a thing that would happen if you bought 600 books. Anyways, it's usually just you gotta find how it is only love, you see? Then you get out of these circumstances, these you're tied up in caught in a moment, and you and me together have to find out how this is only love. What a strange deal this was today. Respawning morons and blind waitresses. But it's just a big showbiz routine. Oh, known to get haunted from time to time, I was. Just the right weird goth nerd for the job. And anyone, and that, I don't know, kid. I just don't hang out with people who treat me poorly. And very technically, nothing to note. It's weird to obsess over every letter, to do the right permanent thought. And I remember, yes, to Stalker in the 80s. I remember. And so on and so on. Giver takers and schizophrenic notes, typewritten pages from many years ago, and the way of love, and the choice to be normal and to choose to live in a love world as well. Yes, of course, a world of only love. Must be there, my friend. Of course. Everybody, Thich Nhat Hanh had a bit about everybody having a piece of love in them. Even the meanest guy, the meanest motherfucker out there, has essential goodness in his nature. The world may make you mean, but there's essential goodness in yourself. And me, just a schizoaffective radio blogger, some weird nerd somewhere out there in the metaverse, in this vast western desert once again. And it is a little embarrassing. The radio, a little manic and confusing. And I need to bury it in even more shows. It's something that keeps me moving forward. It's a nice idea. And all of this, simple symbolic gestures, Sybil, symbolic Jesus, and the rat and cat barfs on the porch. It's not good. And I guess a little less, but you let it dry or not yet. It's a new thing. And I'm just very surprised that they thought they had actually home-gonged me. I didn't realize that wasn't a joke. And so on and so on. And anyway, we were just standing by the side of the road anyway. You're the one hallucinating, my friend. I'm not crazy, you're crazy. Or something like that. Something logical and mad. The manic genius, the mystery of madness and genius, of full wizard, being just a little, it's closer to psychosis than it is to day-to-day living. And so on and so on. Yada, yada, yada. One day at a time.

I don't know. That's an old page. And, you know, I love being schizo. At some level, I do believe it to be a gift. At times, it does take over my life at times. But maybe I just need to be careful over the next little bit. Mental health concerns at different times in my life. Imagine, well documented by whatever you want to call this media, a well-documented series of mental health concerns for this particular host is all right now doing pretty good, doing normal things. And hopefully you do no harm. Hopefully I've done no harm. Raging out over the radio, a schizo brain, I suppose. Someone somewhere doing something real. But stay at the high road, I think. As it were, the long way is usually worth it. It takes longer, but it's worth it. And allows me to see the path. It is unfolding, at least. We are getting better. And whatever it is with those idiots now past, which, am I the only one who longs for the days of George Bush? I don't know if that's, I don't really want to, I try to be apolitical, but dear sweet queen of the moon, what in the f*** is going on down there? I don't know why they got all hooked on the substances like that, some wild rose and wormwood tincture. It's a slight dramatic belief. And then, you know, maybe some morning glory seed, 16, a half of the other. And just get up, you know, Ramana Maharshi off into the sunset. Doing my best human act. And what is it? We continue upon the path today, my friend. That same old arduous path. I have been well taken care of. And this is a path of healing and forgiveness. All we have to do is find out how it's only love. And stresses and rain. And I'm grateful that I have food in my fridge. Bar fighting, bullfrog, fantastic Wonder Man, just to move to the next thought. And yes, to change the mode into the creative inside, something else, to write, to develop and evolve the urbanization of this area, the world opening up and swallowing us whole, and an old witch living on a spinning axis or shiny things like that. Let me in. Let me do it. I know how to work that one. You've been here long enough. It's like they're playing video games and she's a character. Something into the deep web or something greater. A long harmony in this. I hope the world is apt upon the peaceful windows, those 2,000-year plans. And what Faith Maxwell used to talk about, of 2,000 years of peace. I hope. Local chump proclaims peace in our time, but what does he know? And maybe I'll be back up on the docket again soon. Who knew? The old ne'er-do-well over here. And I tells you, we're just sitting by the side of the road anyway. Anyway, I can get back to creative stuff soon enough. So something like that. Do you remember your Christmas elf, though? Do you remember, as it were, it's important because that way we've been teachers. And a gift, a bumbling servant, as it were, a gift. Water, water, water, water in, water out.
and more money. I could get back to this today. Holy heavens, I can't understand these good ones today. So ham radio harmony. Good, clean fun here. Be good and do good. And I don't know what's better these days. The mad wizard trapped in the freak out chamber. As it needs to be. So let's get back to crafting, my friends. And enjoying our lives here. Some stability. Clean up your room. You know, don't go around telling people what to do. Until you've cleaned up your room. Which is good advice, to be perfectly frank. Yeah, I don't know. Anyway, Craftical Radio 1. 92.9 CFUZ in Penticton. And a creepy child, as it were. I guess, and it's okay. Starting to log in, and it's a television simulation anyway. This fella, friend, it's just a movie. What's a movie? I think that's what they're called. Whatever it is. Joy Rapture for that lady. She has the love in all of these today. So be good and do good. I am able to be in harmony today. Ghost times. Golden oldies. And I don't know if it is workaholic nature. But if I am writing, I am doing something. Demented, deluded, delirious as it might be. It's been demented lately. There's a long history of bizarre stuff late at night on the radio. Noise, pop, jazz, spoken works. And there is art in all of these. And the soul lets us become the real. Work through the Sabbath. You know, but if I am feeling I need permission, I have been granted it by saying yes. And it's better by now, one day at a time. It really is what it needs to be. They hold the worlds to be in these today. And I'm able to bring a little bit of culture and chop coffee shops. Coffee, cafe, cult, moon, regimental issues in the places we have been. And in this, I can be. So just let me be. And I will be fine. I already have one of those. And to go on from here, from, as I say again, we're just standing by the side of the road. Television, not new anymore, I would say. And there is always something important on that thing. It really is a golden age of television, as it were. And to this leveled midlife chaos... and for being a grown-up, at least, hurt and lost souls, building what is good today. I used to know all this belief. I know belief. How do you know a belief, for one thing? And I may never know truly the infinite self. But you can belong. You can be there, you know? Dancers over the Southwest, some windy trip out there. It can be good. Okay, to get with it, I guess. A reporter or something like that. Who knows? It's like a good jam or something. I suppose you can be satisfied with that. Jazz trips, common places of real learnings. I don't know what I am to do. In these drifting thoughts, and I can belong to the truth, make the world a better place with all my efforts, all my energies, to be doing our best to make the world a better place. These crazy bits, I guess many things happen, and it is a vast many things happening all the time. And it's a fear. My friend, someone lightening
someone enlightening to sirens from their basement. You know, someone listening to silence from their basement. Someone enlightening to sirens from their basement. Netting the path just to live. To be a piece of art. You know, a mad painty. And I can allow for this. Good to write and dance and all the rest here. To be good and do good. And it's self-care at some level. Style, you know, it's an old one, isn't it? Back in those old days, I think, Enki and Anti and Impulses. I don't know. I did, at certain points, I've lost my mind. Eventually, it comes back. I gain earnest wisdom from this. But I swear to you, if you're hallucinating out there, start writing, because if you're writing, you're doing something. And it is, you know, I think a lot of it is my ego, my need for an I am, my need for to be a somebody. And it creates alien nightmares. Or something better. The idea to switch from person to person and to be able to live and exist in these ways. The idea that dreams and waking life are the same eternal self in realities. Man Woman said once, when he was fixing to die, and he said, well, I'll probably just wake up somewhere. I remember that clearly from his final interview or whatever it was. Anyway, some kind of magic island, as it were, a vagus nerve and a nervous energy, but no reason for it. That vague dread of anxiety, as it must be here today. Just that it could be off, though it is not, I don't think. And it could be a rain day today. They keep telling me it's going to be. Wizardry and jazz folks in some instances, I think. I should think of on it. And how do I get to the higher sight? I may never know. Just to live in the maze in the hopes that I can help people get better. Confusion in myself. The idea that I'm doing something to help the world at large. But who the heck am I? Healing space of beautiful scenes. You're in your body. And why can't I be telling the truth? Why am I not allowed to be telling the truth? And let's do something else. I do. I assume I have a body of work by now. And this nice lady here. Over and over. What if I'm telling you the truth and whatever it needs to be now? This is one of my favorite traps. And this strange school called Earth is perfect for you, wary traveler. So back to the mothership then, fellas. Oh my, this immersive simulation and the odd computer nerd. I recall, pal, yep, invaded hellscapes, whatever this has been in here, and run away! Obviously, a bit of a traveler myself, pretty neat, huh? Build a life better, still a meanie, but at least he hates authority. I can work with that. Send Ozzy in. Craft Club Radio 1, CFUZ 92.9. 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
1: As always, this is Mike. And that was...
0: Nadia?
1: DJ Nadia, co-hosting this week. Special times, special day. So we're going to be your musical hosts for the next 56 or so minutes.
0: Woo!
1: But before we get into that music, we'd like to respectfully acknowledge that we are living and broadcasting this program in a traditional, ancestral, and unceded territory of the Silk Okanagan Nation. We honor their ongoing connection to the land and respect the importance of their diverse teachings, traditions, and practices within this territory. Thank you. So, exciting times here at Show and Tell. So, welcome to the weekend. And we have listener Nadia back for round two. So, she was last here August 26th, and we had a great time.
0: I didn't get fired.
1: Yay. Excellent. Excellent. That's great. So, yeah, I asked if she wanted to come back, and she accepted. So here we are, co-hosting.
0: A little banter.
1: Yeah, having fun. This is great. So before we get into the music, want to give a public service announcement. So elections in Penticton are coming soon, October 15th. That's next weekend. But there is advanced voting opportunities still available tomorrow, Saturday the 8th. And next Thursday, the 13th. But general voting day is the 15th, next Saturday.
0: We already voted and we got some snazzy stickers.
1: Yeah, they said, I voted.
0: I voted too.
1: Excellent. So also, this is Thanksgiving weekend. So I just want to wish everyone a happy Thanksgiving. I'm thankful for like awesome rock music. What are you thankful for?
0: Uh-oh. I'm thankful for beer that I'm going to have right after the show. I'm thankful that I get the opportunity to talk on the show.
1: Excellent. Those are two great things. Thank you. So most of the songs we have for you fine folks out there this week are from bands that we've seen in concert. Not all, but most of them. So rock shows and live music. That's awesome. And starting off this week, we have a track from Weezer. And... we saw Weezer in concert a few years back in Vancouver, but that show also featured the Pixies. And since the Pixies are our theme tune to start off the show, then we have to play a Weezer song. So what did you think of that concert?
0: I thought we were going to see the Pixies, but we ended up seeing Weezer. The Pixies are not what you... hear on the record anymore. They gave it a good try.
1: They gave it a good try. There were a few good songs, but they sounded like they were aging.
0: As we all are.
1: But then Weezer came on and we were so surprised at how awesome they were. They put on such a fun and lively show.
0: Weezer was more my brother, so that's listener Mark's kind of thing. So I was impressed. I knew most of the songs and yeah, it was a lovely surprise.
1: Yeah. Anyways, it was great. So in honor of that show, we're going to play a track from their debut studio album, self-titled, but affectionately known as the Blue Album because it's blue. So throwback to 1994. This is Buddy Holly.

0: Oh, that's a fun, uplifting track there to start off the show this week. That was Buddy Holly by Weezer. So next up, we have a huge dopamine hit. It is by the Pack AD, and they're amazing. And we saw them in concert at the Dream Cafe last week.
1: Last week.
0: Yeah, last Tuesday. They came to town, and it was a last-minute showing there, but it was amazing. What did you think of it?
1: It was so good. They moved the tables in that front area, and there was dancing, and there was a little bit of maybe a little bit of crowd surfing, just saying.
0: Oh,
1: that,
0: yeah.
1: It was so awesome. It was so great. The loudest show that I've heard there, for sure.
0: Yep, and these two women just totally rock out. So there's actually a poster here in studio when they came to give an interview. So on that poster says, known primarily for their raucous live shows, acid wit, and bruising vocals, the Pack AD, guitarist Becky Black and drummer Maya Miller, bring an immense amount of energy and gigantic sound to their live shows. And I couldn't agree more.
1: Totally.
0: Yeah. So we're going to play a song, and the song is Woke Up Weird, and this is a cool track. It's a huge earworm. Like I listen to it and it gets stuck in my head all the time, but this one doesn't get annoying. The other thing I want to say here was that at that concert, you bought something. What'd you buy?
1: Ooh, I bought a t-shirt.
0: And
1: a record.
0: And that record is called Dollhouse from 2017. And that's where this song comes from. So this is Woke Up Weird.

0: Oh, that is such a fun track. We were just dancing here, having a great old time in the studio.
1: This is how we go out in town when it's 4 o'clock in the afternoon. We dance in the studio. You may have heard that song before. That song used to be the theme tune for Mr. Dave Del Rizzo's My Morning Racket show that used to be on Friday mornings. And that was a great tune to wake up to. And now he has a show Mondays at 9, I believe, 9 p.m.
0: Yep,
1: Department
0: 9 p.m.
1: of Records.
0: Right. Department of Records. Great, great one there.
1: Check that one out.
0: Yeah, yeah. So the this one used to be Friday mornings. It used to start at 7 a.m. So with the song Woke Up Weird, as my alarm goes off, you'd hear that track. It's pretty fun. All right. Next up, we have another female duo. This one is a first for show and tell. So we're going to play a track by Tegan and Sarah.
1: So Tegan and Sarah, funny story about this particular song. I saw this back on Much Music back probably 2000 or so. And I really was like, oh yeah, this is my jam. This is, you know, 20 years ago, kind of grungier, jangly guitars were in. And we were at the University of Waterloo and they came to one of the small bars on campus and I bought two tickets and I had to find someone to go with me. No one else had heard of Tegan and Sarah.
0: Nope. Nobody wanted to go.
1: Well, you didn't want to go.
0: I didn't want
1: and
0: to go.
1: And my lovely friend Liz came with me and she texted me the other day and she's like, every time I hear them on the radio, I think we saw them back when the pub only had about 20 people in it. It was so awesome. We were, you know, dancing away and it was such a great experience being in a small venue and thinking that, wow, we saw these folks way back when. And yeah, it was awesome. So let's go back to the year 2000.
0: I was a young fool and I probably should have gone because this track is actually pretty good. So this is Tegan and Sarah from the album This Business of Art. This is The First.

0: That was a fun track. That was Tegan and Sarah with the song The First from way back in 2000, 22 years ago, the album This Business of Art. So next up, we've got a couple of short tracks from bands that we've also seen in concert. So we've got Said the Whale and The Decemberists.
1: Said the Whale, we saw, actually, we saw them twice. We saw them when there used to be a place called Voodoo's here in Penticton.
0: Yep.
1: It was on Nanaimo. Yep. Maybe where Brexit is now.
0: I think that's where it was, yeah.
1: Anyway, yeah, so we saw them there, and that was a small little venue that was pretty cool. And then we also saw them at Tinhorn Creek Vineyard with their concert series, and that was super fun, too, the outdoor concert. And we ran into some acquaintances that then became friends because we just danced all night. Well, me and the friends danced all night.
0: I think I got up for one.
1: You danced in your chair.
0: We didn't have chairs. We were on the grass.
1: Your blanket. Yeah.
0: Anyways, it's a great outdoor venue. It's lots of fun there. And these guys put a really fun show together. And then after that, we'll hear a short track from the Decemberists. And we saw them in Vancouver.
1: Yeah, a few years ago at the, where was that? The Orpheum?
0: I wanted to say Orpheum, yeah.
1: That was a nice theater.
0: Yeah, pretty cool venue there. So,
1: and a great show.
0: Yeah, so here we go with Said the Whale with the song Camillo the Magician, and then we'll hear Better Not Wake the Baby by the Decemberists.

0: Well, it's a short track by one of Portland's finest, but it's a great little song there. I really like that one. That was Better Not Wake the Baby by the Decemberists. And before that, we heard Said the Whale with Camillo the Magician. So this is Show and Tell, and I'm your host, Mike.
1: And Nadia.
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0: All right. And here on Show and Tell, my goal and our goal is to spread some musical joy with fellow music lovers in our community. And I really hope we're doing that. So if you enjoy music, then this show is definitely for you. And if you enjoy what we're doing here at Show and Tell, send me an email. 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That email again is
1: showandtell@program.cfuz.ca.
0: All right, well done. So we want to make a connection with you. So send me an email. Tell me a story. Tell me what music you love. What's your favorite band? What's your favorite song?
1: What gets you moving and grooving?
0: Tell me what, like, do you have a favorite concert that you've been to? A band you love that totally rocks at doing

live shows, let me know which ones. So we want to keep sharing music and spreading that musical joy. So right now we're going to jump right into our listeners' show and tell. So sharing their musical joy this week is listener Dan, who shared a story with Show and Tell about an amazing concert experience. So the Pink Floyd concert at Montreal Olympic Stadium, May 1994, was the greatest show I've ever experienced. It was part of the Division Bell Tour, and it was the final concert tour of Pink Floyd, and I was stoked to finally see them. I arrived at the stadium early. My friends and I walked around outside, had some beers and some not beers before the show. Then we lost each other in the crowds. It happens. As I was walking around, I counted 17 transport trucks in the parking lot. I thought to myself, wow, that's a lot of concert gear. I actually later found out that the band had 3 complete stage setups for their tour. So they didn't just have 17 trucks that I saw. They had a total of 53 transport trucks and a crew of 161 people for this setup. So they would leapfrog around North America and Europe, set up one show, and then another crew moved on to the next city, and so on for the entire tour. It's amazing. So their stage was a massive arch modeled on the Hollywood Bowl. They had 2 giant airships floating around, tons of lasers and lights and smoke. The sound quality was amazing, especially considering the size of Olympic Stadium. I was way up in the nosebleeds, and I could see the entire visual experience in the stadium, and it totally blew me away. At one point, I borrowed the binoculars of the guy sitting next to me, looking down at the stage, and then bam! A huge bank of lights rotated from the stage to the audience. I fell back in my seat and was a bit shocked and slightly blinded. I laughed, and as my vision came back, I saw the sold-out crowd of over 187,000 people just going wild. Wild. I'll never forget that show. Best rock concert ever. Thank you so much. Excellent. I would love to have been there. That sounds like it was a great time. So there was no specific song requested, so I thought I'd just choose a classic. So here is Money by Pink Floyd from Dark Side of the Moon, 1973.

0: certainly was in the right.
1: All right, well, that was Pink Floyd with the track Money from 1973 Dark Side of the Moon. Thanks again to listener Dan for sending in that great story about an amazing concert. That sounds awesome. And as I was listening to that one, that guitar solo in there was just so epic. It was great.
2: We were more grooving than moving, I think. And yeah. There was some air saxophone in.
1: Oh, that was, yep, yeah, that was good.
2: Mm-hmm.
1: We also bought a copy of Dark Side of the Moon at Okanagan Vinyl Fest a couple of weeks ago. And that one was on my list of records to get for a while. It's awesome. And the song Money is apt for Vinyl Fest too, as CFUZ raised quite a bit of money.
2: I think the rumor was about $6,000?
1: Thereabouts, yeah. So that was from the donated vinyl and the used audio equipment sales, along with admissions and other fees.
2: Yeah, and you know, you don't have to wait for Vinyl Fest or On Airversary to give the station money. You can give the station money anytime.
1: Feel free to donate. We are 100% volunteer driven. So any money that we get just helps keep the lights on, keeps the radio going here. So now, after hearing that great track and awesome story there, it's time to take a spin on the
2: Wheel of Music.
1: All right. Do you want to do the honors here? Ready?
2: Yeah, here we go.
1: One, two, three. Give it a big spin. All right. Big spin on that wheel. Okay. So next week's listener show and tell will be from, who is it going to be as it slows down? All right, we've got listener Mark with the song Raggy Levy by Jake Xerxes Fussell. So tune in next week to hear what they have to say about it. And now we're going to play another classic rock track, this one from 1968. So this is a Rolling Stones track, and one of my favorites from the album Beggar's Banquet. This is Sympathy for the Devil.

0: Oh, yeah. Rolling Stones there is a great track. That's Sympathy for the Devil. And we saw the Rolling Stones in concert in Toronto. I want to say 2000 plus or minus.
1: Yeah, I can't quite remember.
0: Apparently, it was supposed to be their last tour. Mm-hmm. And I'm doing air quotes, last tour. And then they just kept going and going and going. Mm-hmm. And are they still going? I don't know. But anyways, at the time, Mick could still move. I'm telling you, he could sing and still swing those hips, and he was having fun out there. And the entire crowd was having fun.
1: They were. We were.
0: Yeah, it was great. Okay, so the next song we have here might be cheating a little bit. So I've never seen Spoon in concert, but they consistently put out great albums. And following up with Sympathy for the Devil is a Spoon song called The Devil and Mr. Jones, and I thought it worked well for my musical brain.
1: And we'd like to see them in concert.
0: We'd love to.
1: Spoon, if you're listening, come to Penticton.
0: That would be amazing. Even, yeah, anywhere in BC, we'd go and see it.
1: And you can bring knife and fork with you.
0: Ha ha ha. Well done. You were waiting for that one.
1: I was.
0: The album is Lucifer on the Sofa, and it was released earlier this year, and it's a gem. So good that it even received the prestigious Sokol Seal of approval. All right. So this is The Devil and Mr. Jones by Spoon.

0: Well, that was a devilishly good song there.
1: Wow.
0: I enjoyed that one. That was Spoon with The Devil and Mr. Jones. And yeah, they're from Austin, Texas. And how awesome would it be to go see them in Austin?
1: Austin's supposed to have a pretty cool arts and music scene.
0: I would like to go there. Texas overall doesn't have a huge draw for me, but there's some
1: barbecue.
0: Well, yeah, yeah. There's lots of barbecue. But Austin, I want to go for the music scene. I'd love to go there.
1: One date.
0: Mm-hmm. All right. So this is Show and Tell, and I'm your host, Mike, and in studio for the second time, very excited, we've got
1: the guest named Nadia.
0: Excellent. Listener Nadia is here in studio. All right. So next up, we've got one of my favorite new artists, or an artist that is new to me, Art Deco. We're going to play a track from the 2021 album in standard definition. The song is Desires, and we're actually going to go see them in concert in Vancouver at the end of November.
1: Mm-hmm.
0: So where is that being played?
1: I think that's at the Fox Cabaret, which I believe used to be a strip joint, now turned into a concert hall.
0: Yeah, so. Music venue. It's supposed to be pretty good. It could be a lot of fun. So this is Art Deco with Desires.

0: All right. Welcome back to Show and Tell, PCD Radio, CFUZ 92.9 FM with your host, the I Already Voted Mike and the Democratic Process Loving Nadia. So big shout out to listener Nadia. Thank you so much for being here.
1: Thank you for having me.
0: Oh, it was awesome. All right. We are running out of time, but we're going to throw on one last track by the Talking Heads. And yeah, we'll see you next week. This is Life During Wartime. Enjoy.

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3: 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Ooh, we've got some acid house, dubstep, oh, and UK garage. 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
1: What is prog music? C'est quoi la musique progressive? This is prog. Ceci est du progressif. Ceci aussi, c'est du progressif. This is also prog. This is also prog. Ceci est aussi du progressif. If you want to hear more, si vous voulez entendre plus, listen on Thursdays 5 p.m. Écoutez les jeudis 17h to a progressive life, à une vie progressive, here on Peach City Radio, ici sur Peach City Radio.

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A couple of years ago, I was up in the Caribou country, and I met this woman who told me a tale of a land.

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0: 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As a part of our mandate, Peach City Radio is committed to bringing news to the airwaves within our community on a regular basis. 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
1: BBC News with Govinda Gill. Britain's Defence Secretary John Healey has resigned, accusing the Prime Minister Keir Starmer of failing to commit the resources needed to protect the nation from rising threats. Mr. Healey said a long-delayed investment plan fell well short of what was required to bring defence spending to 3% of GDP by 2030, a NATO target. Henry Zeffman has more.
2: He says, "You know what defence needs," this is John Healey talking to the Prime Minister, "but without a defence investment plan that meets the moment, I am being forced to make decisions that would reduce the readiness of our forces and increase the risk to personnel on operations and could make the country less safe." That is John Healey arguing that this plan would increase the risk to British Armed Forces personnel.
1: The UN Refugee Agency says the number of people forcibly displaced worldwide has fallen for the first time in a decade, but warned that many have returned to often unsafe conditions. UNHCR said the number last year stood at nearly 118 million. Charles Haviland reports.
3: The number dropped by over 5 million year on year, but not everyone's been going home for positive reasons. For instance, Afghan refugees have gone back because neighbouring Iran and Pakistan tightened immigration rules. In addition, richer countries are accepting fewer people. About two-thirds of displaced people have not crossed a border. All in all, the UN says that unsafe returns are not a solution. One thing it wants is better access to education and jobs in host countries to make refugees less dependent on aid.
1: Pope Leo has appealed to world leaders to treat migrants more humanely, saying indifference was allowing the poor to be exploited. The pontiff was speaking during a visit to the Canary Islands, where he will meet migrants who have survived the dangerous crossing to reach the Spanish archipelago from Africa. President Trump has warned that the United States will be hitting Iran very hard tonight. He also said the US would seize Iranian oil infrastructure sites in the not-too-distant future. Sebastian Usher is in Jerusalem.
4: The US strategy right now appears to be to ratchet up its strikes on Iran day by day without resuming all-out war. Iran has been responding in kind. The country's foreign minister has said that at this point, the ceasefire has been rendered ineffective. Arab Gulf states are again being put back on the front line of a conflict as Iran has been trying to hit US military bases that they host. In recent weeks, the Iranian regime appears to have been capitalizing on Mr. Trump's reluctance to go back to war, but his mood may once again be changing. Nevertheless, mediators from Qatar and Pakistan are still trying to help nail down a deal. The chances may be even slimmer now.
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That's pretty spicy. That's good.

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0: BBC News with Govinder Gill. The World Bank has forecast that global economic growth this year will be at its lowest level since the COVID pandemic because of the Middle East war. The lender has cut its growth forecast to 2.5%. Here's Charles Haviland.
1: The World Bank is immediately making up to $60 billion available to the developing countries worst hit by the global economic crisis, possibly rising to $100 billion in the coming months. Its chief economist, Indermit Gill, said Asia was the most affected region, its people buffeted by higher fuel and fertilizer costs. War anywhere is bad for poor people everywhere, he remarked. The report says food prices are in for a second shock thanks to the El Niño weather phenomenon. Here, sub-Saharan African economies are especially vulnerable, lacking insurance mechanisms against such an event.
0: US climate experts say the El Niño has officially begun. The National Oceanic and Atmospheric Administration says warming of the tropical Pacific will strengthen in the coming months. Here's our climate editor, Justin Rowlatt.
2: US scientists say a key area of the tropical Pacific has warmed more than half a degree Celsius above average, the trigger for an El Niño event. That warmer water releases extra heat and moisture into the atmosphere, driving up global temperatures and disrupting weather patterns. Forecasters warn this could become one of the strongest El Niños recorded in a world already warmed by climate change. It can bring floods to parts of the US and South America and drought and wildfires to Australia and South Asia.
0: President Trump has warned that the United States will be hitting Iran very hard tonight. He said the US would seize Karg Island in the not-too-distant future, as well as other Iranian oil infrastructure sites. Sebastian Usher is in Jerusalem.
3: The US strategy right now appears to be to ratchet up its strikes on Iran day by day without resuming all-out war. Iran has been responding in kind. The country's foreign minister has said that at this point, the ceasefire has been rendered ineffective. Arab Gulf states are again being put back on the front line of a conflict as Iran has been trying to hit US military bases that they host. In recent weeks, the Iranian regime appears to have been capitalizing on Mr. Trump's reluctance to go back to war, but his mood may once again be changing. Nevertheless, mediators from Qatar and Pakistan are still trying to help nail down a deal. The chances may be even slimmer now.
0: The UN Refugee Agency says the number of people forcibly displaced worldwide has fallen for the first time in a decade, but it warned that many have returned home to often unsafe and unstable conditions. World news from the
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6: Oh, so much happening in a small place. 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I'm Craig Henderson on CFUZ 92.9 FM.

The talents of Bryan Adams. He'll be in our neck of the woods September 13th at the South Okanagan Event Center on his Roll with the Punches tour. But last night he was in Toronto. He kicked off the World Cup on stage in Toronto.

0: Hey, let's have a birthday for a 159-year-old. Canada will be 159 on July 1st, and Naramata will join thousands of other small towns that celebrate. Well, here locally, lots going on. It will be a Wednesday farmers market on that day, July 1st at Manitou Park. And also at Manitou at 4 p.m., the Amazing Race, the Canada Day version of the Amazing Race Naramata, will start. Teams will begin their quest to conquer the challenges and the games and the quizzes, etc., and move through the village to the finish line. And later at 6 p.m., the community is invited to gather at Spirit Park just past the elementary school, and we can celebrate Canada, well, with a birthday cake and a band of local musicians through the evening. Deborah Linton is organizing things, and so we sat down for a chat yesterday. So one of the fun aspects of Canada's 159th birthday in Naramata will be the Amazing Race, Naramata style.
1: That's right, Craig. As part of a Celebrate Canada event, there will be a race starting at 4 p.m. at Manitou Park, and the market will be going on too, so there'll be lots going on. And there's going to be some fun challenges that the teams have to take part in at Manitou, and then there will be some other challenges around the village, and they will eventually lead the participants to Spirit Park.
0: So what are some of the parameters of a team to sign up here? How many members, ages?
1: Yes, so because there is going to be some maneuvering around the village, and obviously we're concerned about young children being on their own with traffic and things, so we do require that there be someone over the age of 18 on each team, just so, you know, they can be responsible for their team members. And there can be up to 5 people on a team. But there can be as few as 1 or 2 as well. So don't worry if you haven't got 5 people. The challenges won't rely on you having 5. They might be a little bit easier if you have more than 1 or 2. But yes, that's basically the parameter.
0: So dress accordingly and dress in a fun way, perhaps. Are you encouraging a little dress up?
1: Absolutely. There will be prizes for the best team Canadiana outfit, and there'll also be lots of other fun prizes too for participants, not necessarily just the team that wins. So definitely worth taking part and lots of fun.
0: So the big event in the evening starts at 6 o'clock, running through till 9 with dancing later by Loose Change. But prior to that, at 6 o'clock, we're going to welcome the Amazing Race winners as well as some dignitaries at Spirit Park. So this race will begin a little earlier in the afternoon, and then of course we'll end at Spirit Park.
1: That's correct. So we wanted to give families something fun to do. So the race starts at 4. We will time the race so that teams will be finishing at Spirit Park around 5:15, 5:45, between those times, depending how quick you are. And yeah, we encourage people to grab a picnic from the market and mosey on over to Spirit Park and bring a beach blanket or some lawn chairs and enjoy the concert. And I don't know if people know how great Loose Change are, but they play great dance music, so bring your dancing shoes.
0: And there'll be cake!
1: And there's free cake, and it's a free event, and there's a beverage garden, so what's not to like?
0: Yeah. So you have been receiving some registrations for teams so far for the Amazing Race, and people can go to the article you posted on My Naramata and find the link, or they can see the QR code on posters around the community.
1: That's right. There's posters up at the notice board by the store. There's a poster up by the thrift store, which both have the QR codes for registrations. And as you say, on My Naramata, the article also has the QR code.
0: And registration is free, right?
1: Registration is free. It's very simple. We just need your contacts. And, of course, you just need to agree to, you know, abide by the rules, and that's it.
0: It sounds like a fun July 1st.
1: Absolutely, we hope so. It'd be nice. This, you know, you and I used to do the street party on 4th Street, which was lots of fun, but we kind of outgrew that space, and so this is an opportunity to use Spirit Park, and It's kind of the inaugural Spirit Park concert, so it'll be fun.
0: Yeah, Deborah Linton is coordinating the Canada Day celebration on July 1st in Naramata. Well, that calls for some homegrown Canadian talent. Here is the matinee out of Vancouver. They're coming our way July 18th. Got a concert planned for Tinhorn Creek down Oliver Way. This is Change of Scene on the Naramata Roadshow.

0: You're probably planning for your weekend coming up, and this Sunday marks the 7th annual Yoga Day fundraiser. Location is Center Beach, where three local yoga instructors will conduct sessions between 9:30 a.m. and 4:30 p.m. Roswitha Maison, Aurora Renee Matheson, and Jennifer Kanazawa will each offer a different style of movement, and it's a fundraiser for the Naramata School. So nice to hear that it has become a tradition now 7 years in 2026. Here's my conversation yesterday with yoga instructor Jennifer Kanazawa.
1: Jennifer, what kind of day are you hoping for on Sunday, June 14th? Bright and sunny or a little cloudy and cooler?
2: Definitely hoping for some sunshine, Craig.
1: Well, I can't think of a better place for yoga than Center Beach Park with nice shade and, you know, the placid waters and the beach nearby. It must be a great setting for this.
2: Oh my gosh, it is really a soft space in my heart for that location because I've been teaching there for years and it is immaculate for yoga. You have the trees covering the ground and you still get beautiful sunshine and it can't be more immaculate.
1: Mm-hmm. So this is a fundraiser for Naramata School and it's set up that you have three of you instructors coming throughout the day, all offering what, different disciplines of yoga?
2: Well, there's three different classes being held and they definitely cater to different things. In the morning, we have Aurora Renee Matheson that's featuring chair yoga. And chair yoga is really approachable for anyone. It can range from people that are experiencing mobility issues to athletic styles, depending on what she chooses to feature. I'm sure for the day of, it will be approachable for everyone. So mid-afternoon at 2 p.m., we then have Roswitha Mason, who is incredible. She's been teaching here for years. All these ladies are incredible, I should mention. But with Roswitha, she's got a really beautiful, rich history teaching yoga here in the village. She's been teaching here since before I've even lived here. And she will feature a gentle hatha, mm-hmm. which is more athletic-based and movement-based, which, once again, approachable for everyone. And then later on, 4:30, we have myself doing yin yoga, which is a slower style of yoga, more for enhancing mobility. It's targeting more the joints and the fascia of the body. So those athletes looking for some sort of recovery from their athletic endeavors and also helping to counter the effects of aging, making mobility within the joints a lot more enhanced. Mm-hmm.
1: So all three of you are offering a little something different. Would it be approachable for beginners to try it out?
2: Most definitely.
1: And have you found in the past, I mean, you have 6 years under your belt with this event, a Naramata Yoga Day, do people come and maybe just go to the morning or they just come for the afternoon? Is that the way it works or do people stay for the entire day?
2: Thanks for asking that. We are asking for people to come for the whole day, but they definitely don't have to. If their schedule, limits them to just pop in for one class, they can come and go as they like.
1: Mm-hmm. Great. Hey, I was looking up on your website. What is it? NaramataYoga.com?
2: Yes.
1: Yeah. And 27 years you've been practicing yoga and teaching and...
2: More wellness facilitation. Yes, my background started at a young age. I was more into martial arts and that branched off into trauma-informed practices for women. And I've been working in the wellness facilitation industry since that time.
1: Mm-hmm. I think of martial arts and I think of nothing more could be the opposite of yoga, but that's likely a misconception on my part because it is very disciplined as yoga can be.
2: Absolutely. Martial arts is definitely a spiritual practice.
1: Mm-hmm. And then you engage in something that our community is really suited to as well, as stand-up paddleboard yoga. How does that work?
2: Oh, my gosh. SUP yoga. Yes, stand-up paddleboard yoga is incredible. You get

0: song?
1: I would really love to hear Here Comes the Sun by the Beatles.
0: Ah, perfect. Why?
1: Well, it's a song that I use when I do yoga for kids, and it really just hits you right in the heart and gets everything uplifted.
0: Great. Thank you.
1: Thank you so much, Craig.

Looking at the calendar, I can't believe that in 10 days, yeah, 10 days, it will be summer solstice. Where and how will you celebrate? Well, Sunday, June 21st is the day. It's 1:24 a.m. in the middle of the night, Pacific time, the official start of summer. But that evening, well, my favorite spot to be at sunset for summer solstice is Little Tunnel on the KVR Trail. You can pedal your bike, you can drive in the car, or you can walk into Little Tunnel. If biking or walking, it's 4.5 kilometers from Smethurst Road parking lot north to the tunnel. Now, a couple years ago, just as we arrived at 8:35 p.m., the sun was shining brightly right through the tunnel, a spectacular experience. Brilliant sky, setting sun, no wind, warm air, the sounds of the songbirds, and then the crickets chimed in as the sun went down to the northwest over the hills above Greta Ranch across the lake. And at the same time, though, some 13 miles as the eagle flies to the south, the extreme south end of the Naramata Bench, on Munson Mountain, there's usually a gathering for the summer solstice at Penhenge, the stone array up there. I'm sure more details of that event will emerge as the days go by. And the June full moon happens on June 29th. It's called the Strawberry Moon, named after the wild strawberries that ripen this time of year in some areas. Hey, we're looking up and watching the Naramata skies. This is the Naramata Road Show.

The incredible Carole King for the 1970s in the Hard Rock Cafe. Well, this is the weekly one-hour slot on community radio called the Naramata Roadshow, where we talk all about Naramata and the bench. I'm Craig Henderson, and this is CFUZ 92.9 FM, online at cfuz.ca. We are broadcasting from the Cannery Trade Center in Penticton, B.C. And we like to say around here that we are powered by volunteers like me. And if you'd like to know more about us and community radio, and maybe join in as a volunteer, we are holding our introductory session called Radio 101. It is next Wednesday, June 17th at 7 o'clock here at the radio station of the Cannery Trade Center. So if you know anyone who's interested in attending, please ask them to email us info@cfuz.ca, info@cfuz.ca, and let us know you'd like to attend. Get on the list. I want to tell you that a former Naramata resident is returning to the area for a concert in a few weeks. Oscar Lopez lived on Mill Road with his family for a few years, and I remember how he blew the roof off the Naramata school gym when he did a fundraising concert there in 2011. The Chilean-born Oscar has been called the godfather of Latin string guitar. Twice, he's won a Juno Award for World Music Album of the Year. And he will play at The Hub in Penticton, a matinee show on July 4th. More details are on the website of The Hub on Martin Street. In 2015, he recorded an album called Apasionado that featured background vocals with members of the Naramata Community Choir. And although he lives in Calgary now, Oscar Lopez still has a special place in his musical heart for Naramata. Here's a tune from 2015 called The Road to the Blue House, inspired by the Lopez family home when they lived on Mill Road.

0: Little taste of Oscar Lopez, who will be at the Hub in Penticton performing a matinee show July 4th coming up. Tickets available, I guess, through the Hub on Martin Street in Penticton. Well, you know, I love to talk about Naramata history. And 110 years ago this month, Carol Akins began working on a fruit packing shed on his property on the South Bench. According to a report in the Summerland Review newspaper, 1916 was the year, and his idea of packing fruit on his farm was to prevent getting fruit all dusty and damaged on the rough trip down to the central packing house in Naramata in those days. Just another innovation of farmer Carol Akins, one of the colorful characters of the past. And now, in a few weeks, in that same packing house built around 110 years ago, you'll be able to attend a wonderful play put on by a cast of fine actors from the Tempest Theater. I had a chat with Greta Papageorgiou, one of the busy people working on this interesting project. Well, I've been in Naramata for 28 years, Greta, and this is one of the most exciting things to happen in decades, I think. Naramata is rekindling the house of drama, the house of art up on the hillside.
1: The home theater, that's what it was called. And now it's called the Village Theater. So Rob Van Westen has given it a new name. But yes, this 106-year-old structure is getting a revitalization, and there's going to be a production in there this summer, and we are also excited.
0: Yes, I saw the production last year at Linden Gardens, and they were at different venues through the summer, and it is really top notch, professional cast and funny and lively, and it's really a great show.
1: Yes, I saw it last summer as well. And this year, I think it is a little different. There's been a reworking of the script. There's going to be an intermission. So I haven't read the new script yet, but I know it's going to be fabulous because Kate Twa is such a good writer and such a good director. And so we're really lucky to have her take the Village Theater into its new era.
0: Yeah, Midsummer's Night Dream is based on, and who can go wrong with Shakespeare? It's only 500 years old, maybe 400.
1: Summer's all about the summer stock, Shakespeare summer stock. That is just perfect. Mm-hmm.
0: But as you say, the icing on the cake, I think for both of us, is the historic reference to a theater that was alive just over 100 years ago for a couple of years, put us on the thespian maps, and has now been revitalized. I mean, the structure of the theater is not there, but the beneath structure is what we're using in the farm building on the Van Westen farm.
1: Yes, well, so above Carol Akins and Catherine Akins, I'm going to include her more because he gets all the credit, but I think they both were such strong forces in making this theater happen. So above his packing house, he built a state-of-the-art modern theater in consultation with Lee Simonson and different designers in New York. Lee Simonson's a stage designer, a lighting designer, and he brought in the fanciest lighting system west of Chicago. West of Chicago. And I have two of those lights. They're going to be on display at the museum. They're old and they have asbestos wiring, but still, it's history. It's history.
0: And we're having performances here from July 1st to July 5th, some matinees and some evening performances. And I hope tickets are still available at tempest.ca. But you're also going to give, just to put this all in perspective, the experience will be much more meaningful to others if they go to one of your talks. You're doing a history talk on the Naramata Home Theater and other cultural concerns in our community.
1: Yes, thank you, Craig. When I was first coming to Naramata, I came across an article about the theater, and I was really drawn to it because they mentioned my theater school in New York, the Neighborhood Playhouse. And so Carol Akins and Catherine Akins, when they built the home theater, they made it part of the Little Theater Network, which was a revolution that was sweeping North America and Europe at the time, where a new kind of theater was to be embraced and explored that would tell the workers' stories and real stories. They would bring workers onto the stage, and train young actors to embrace these new ideals and, you know, slough off commercialism. This is not to be commercial. This is to be art for art's sake. And really ambitious here in the middle of an orchard.
2: Mm-hmm. So your talk that you're going to give on the 4th and 5th of July at 11 a.m. up at the theater, we'll cover that.
1: Thank you. Thank you for keeping me on topic. I'm so excited about all the fascinating history. And so I think people coming into the building will maybe wonder why. Why are we here? Because it is old and dusty. We're cleaning it up right now this weekend, if anyone would like to join. That is why we are putting on the play, or Tempest is putting on the play there, and why I want to give a talk to put some context into the amazing history that's happening right here, and that happened because there were so many firsts. That was considered the first unofficial Canadian National Theatre, the first Canadian National Players. They did the first Passion Play. They did so many firsts.
2: First Greek tragedy.
1: And, yes, it's just so exciting to me that that happened right around the corner.
2: Yeah, and you were mentioning Catherine, Carol Aiken's wife, and one quote from hers, her telling the story of, we needed a dining room for everybody involved in the shows. She's talking 1921, 22, so she thought she'd clean out that lower barn where we're all going to be watching the show to, you know, to make a dining hall. But she said they scrubbed and they scrubbed and they scrubbed. Well, they made a dining hall, but she said it still had a horsey aroma as people dined.
1: You know, I think it still might have a horsey aroma, even though we're going to scrub it as clean as we can.
2: It probably hasn't seen a horse for 50 years, that building. But.
1: Yeah, no, I think it's been housing a lot of man toys. That's what it was described to me as, ski-doos and things like that. So anyway, but we are so thrilled to be there, and there is a great feeling in that space, and so I can't wait to see the actors performing in there. It's going to be great.
2: So this Sunday, though, there is a cleanup of the old barn. Is that being offered to the public?
1: Yes, anyone, please, anyone can come. Many hands make light work. I don't think we even know what exactly has to be done. So for me personally, I am going to be determining where I can put a museum display. I've been collecting artifacts from the time, and I'm going to display that, but then the general cleaning of this barn so that it can become acceptable for the public to come to is happening this Sunday, and we would love anyone who wants to come and join and see what's happening and meet some of the actors who are able to come and do that too. We welcome everyone.
2: So that's June 14th from what, noon?
1: Noon to 4.
2: Okay, great. And just to cover the dates again, that the presentation of Dream by Tempest Theatre in Naramata will be July 1st to 5th, and dates are on the website tempest.ca. And also, if you do miss those, it'll be performed as well at the Tempest Theatre in Penticton later in the month, July 8th to the 12th. And your talk on the history of the Naramata Home Theatre will be on the 4th and 5th, 11 a.m. at the Home Theatre. It's free, but donations are welcome for that talk.
1: Thanks, Greg. Yeah, I hope as many people as possible can join us.
2: I will bring my work gloves for Sunday and some dusty clothes that can get dusty.
1: That's great. I look forward to working with you.
0: That's Greta Papazorgiou helping us spread the word about Dream at the Old Aikens Theatre in Naramata, now part of Van Westen Winery. Hey, some musical history today. 10 years ago, it was 2016, Rod Stewart was knighted by Queen Elizabeth II for his music and his charity work. He expressed a desire to use the honor to continue making a positive impact. So here's a tune from Sir Roderick David Stewart with Ooh La La, I Wish I Knew Then What I Know Now, don't we all?

0: Yeah, I noticed on Facebook last night this mention, and I hadn't seen it before. It is another event for summer solstice, June 21st. It's in the evening, 8 o'clock. The Naramata Community Church is holding its Candlelight Solstice Concert at the Community Church, 3rd and Robinson Avenue. Features some of our finest singers and musicians, all by candlelight, and it's by donation. So a special way to celebrate the first day of summer. Might want to watch social media for more information about that, or perhaps mynaramata.com. Well, this has been episode 253 of the Naramata Roadshow. I'm Craig Henderson, and I will see you down the road.
1: Hey, this is Sean.
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2: We're loving it here in Naramata.
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0: BBC News with Govinda Gill. The World Bank has forecast that global economic growth this year will be at its lowest level since the COVID pandemic because of the Middle East war. The lender has cut its growth forecast to 2.5%. Here's Charles Haviland.
1: The World Bank is immediately making up to $60 billion available to the developing countries worst hit by the global economic crisis, possibly rising to $100 billion in the coming months. Its chief economist, Indermit Gill, said Asia was the most affected region, its people buffeted by higher fuel and fertilizer costs. War anywhere is bad for poor people everywhere, he remarked. The report says food prices are in for a second shock thanks to the El Niño weather phenomenon. Here, sub-Saharan African economies are especially vulnerable, lacking insurance mechanisms against such an event.
0: US climate experts say the world's most powerful natural driver of extreme weather, the El Niño, has officially begun. The National Oceanic and Atmospheric Administration says warming of the tropical Pacific will strengthen in the coming months, possibly helping to make 2027 the hottest year on record. El Niño can bring torrential rain and flooding to parts of the US and South America, as well as droughts and wildfires to Australia and parts of South Asia. Global food prices could also surge as extreme weather disrupts harvests. President Trump has warned that the United States will be hitting Iran very hard tonight. He said the US would seize Karg Island in the not-too-distant future. Sebastian Usher is in Jerusalem.
2: What we've been hearing from various US officials about this is that President Trump is still trying to keep two separate tracks going. One still about negotiations potentially, but at the same time now moving back to the military pressure. US Defense Secretary Pete Hegseth said this is almost negotiating with bombs now. Going on what President Trump has just issued, now he's saying that it will be in capitals very hard tonight. So one would expect that it will be bigger, but it still won't, as far as President Trump is concerned, be a declaration that the war is back on.
0: The long-awaited opening of a major new bridge connecting Canada and the United States has been delayed. The Canadian authority in charge of construction said the two countries needed time to resolve outstanding issues. Joanna Keane reports.
3: The Canadian Prime Minister, Mark Carney, was certainly playing it cool earlier this week, saying it could take a bit longer, but there was no big drama. The statement from Canada said both sides were taking a collaborative approach as they worked towards a new opening date. The $4.7 billion bridge has been funded by the Canadian government, but will be owned by both Canada and the US state of Michigan, which it's connected to.
0: World news from the BBC.
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5: This is the story of a citizen's return to Penticton. Gerald Pash lived here for 17 years. In 1985, he was named Penticton Citizen of the Year, and by his industry colleagues, he was named BC Broadcast Citizen of the Year. I met him in 1977 when, as a high school student, I got a part-time job at radio station CKOK. Jerry Pash was part owner and manager of Okanagan Radio, the parent company of CKOK. He was also instrumental with many community initiatives in our town, as you'll hear later in this hour. Today, Gerald Pash is one of 37 citizenship judges in Canada, and that is what brought him here on a sunny day in March 2015. Judge Pash presided over a ceremony to bestow 60 South Okanagan residents with Canadian citizenship. I'm Craig Henderson, and over the next hour, we'll hear about the role of a citizenship judge. We'll also understand a bit more about the citizenship process. And because I am, after all, a volunteer with Peach City Community Radio, we will hear about the judge's personal perspective on the importance of a radio station and its link to community.

My name is Tahira Saeed. I'm the program manager of South Okanagan Immigrant and Community Services. Mm-hmm. And I've been with the organization since 2008. And at SOIX, we provide a number of services for newcomers to Canada or to Penticton. The primary one is settlement services, where we help them fill in government forms, whether it's renewing their permanent residency cards or applying for citizenship or pensions and so forth and so on. We also offer language classes. We have childminding facilities here for the students who come to the classes. We have employment services and a couple of other different programs from both the provincial and federal government funding. On March 10th, SOIX hosted its first citizenship ceremony in partnership with Citizenship and Immigration Canada. It was the first time that SOIX was partnering with CIC to host a citizenship ceremony in Penticton. Otherwise, generally, CIC comes to Kelowna and they invite all the new citizens to go there and take the oath. For us, it was a very, very proud moment because we've brought it back to Penticton. And between 25 and 30 of our own clients became citizen that day. Two of our team members did, and we held it at the Cleland Theater. It was it's like all other citizenship events, that too was a bit emotional. It tends to become emotional because for many immigrants it's a sense of achievement. In order to get citizenship, you have to be eligible to apply for citizenship, and that's either passing a test or fulfilling residency requirements, and the whole process is a little over a year. So when you go and get your citizenship, it's a very proud moment. For some, it's a sense of achievement. For some, it's a sense of belonging. And for us who are there just to support clients, it can become emotional as well. I immigrated to Canada with my husband in 2007. My husband got his citizenship a few months earlier than I did because I traveled a bit more than he did. For him, it may not have been that emotional. For me, it was, because I've been working in this organization and I've been helping clients apply for their citizenship. And I've seen that process for 3 years before I became one. I thought I wouldn't be emotional that day, but I did feel those emotions rising up. For me, it was a sense of accomplishment because we deliberately chose Canada to make this our home. So we've had jobs here. We went to universities here. And just getting that Canadian citizenship makes you feel you're in Canada and you're here to stay. And then, of course, right after that, we are able to vote. And that was my first time

0: As mentioned in my introduction, this hour is a visit with Citizenship Judge Gerald Pash, who presided over a ceremony organized by South Okanagan Immigrant and Community Services. So, what is the responsibility of a citizenship judge?
1: Ceremonies are only about 10% of the job. Certainly, it's the fun part. And doing hearings is also stimulating and fun, but also there are occasions when it's necessary to non-approve someone for citizenship. Generally, you're not doing anyone any harm when you non-approve someone, except for some people the stakes are a little higher, particularly for some young people who want to look at a career in the Canadian Forces or maybe being a peace officer and some other and government jobs that require being a Canadian citizen. And they do come along, and that does weigh on the discretionary process. And sometimes you look at the file and you say, okay, what is the circumstance here? What is the exception?
2: Having the citizenship judge, Gerald Pash, come here and help the citizens take the oath, it was very educating for us as well. It started when he entered the theater and he pointed out to us that the flags we were lining up, they have to be in an alphabetical order. I didn't know that until that day. And I had talked to him prior to that as well. He has tremendous knowledge about Penticton. Also, he understands what a permanent resident is going through while they are applying for their citizenship and also taking the test, and then of course taking the oath with him. We look forward to having him host another one with us.
0: That's Tahira Saheed of South Okanagan Immigrant and Community Services. Here again is Citizenship Judge Gerald Pash describing the ceremony.
1: Well, the applicants come in, first of all, and there's a bit of administration they must do, and they turn in their permanent resident card because they're no longer going to need it. The ceremony is opened by a member of the RCMP, the ceremonial party, which includes myself, the RCMP, maybe some local dignitaries. Here this morning it's going to be His Worship. The clerk does a bit of a preamble. I speak about the value, the importance, the history, the responsibilities and rights of citizenship for about 6 minutes. Then I administer the oath in both official languages. I invite guests to join in and affirm their Canadian citizenship at the same time. I make a few closing comments, and then the guests get an opportunity to speak. Oh, pardon me. After the oath, they get presented with their citizenship certificates and sign the final document to become a Canadian citizen. I make some final closing comments and then invite the guests to speak as well. The goes back to the clerk for a moment to talk about a program that the Institute of Canadian Citizenship has called the Culture Pass, which is just a wonderful gift to new Canadians to visit museums and locations across Canada, plus a wonderful arrangement with Via Rail to use Via Rail and experience Canada. Then I introduce the singing of O Canada, and the ceremony is completed. And of course, after that, myself and the RCMP member make ourselves available for photographs.
3: There's 60 people undergoing the ceremony today in Penticton. You've been appointed since 2012. How many ceremonies and how many hundreds of people have come through before you?
1: Well, it's probably a reasonable town by now, because generally, on average, I probably preside at two ceremonies a week of 70 to 80 people. So that's probably the average. Like here in the Okanagan, on this occasion, we're doing five ceremonies, four in Kelowna and this ceremony in Penticton. And of course, the ceremony in Penticton probably would not happen if it wasn't for the South Okanagan Immigrant Settlement Group. who are sponsoring this and providing some additional. We call this an enhanced ceremony, and they really are just a little bit special.
3: The stories of the tears and the tears of joy and the smiles in the room must be quite incredible and must stick with you long after the ceremony is gone. I mean, are there any particular cases? We can't talk about specific people, but individuals who come forward at these ceremonies, and you've learned a little bit more about their lives and their struggle to come to Canada.
1: In a typical ceremony like this, there are 60 people. They probably represent something in the order of 20-plus countries. In that group, there were people who have just made a decision to come to Canada. There's opportunity here. There's other people who came to go to school, decided to become Canadian citizens. There's some people who fell in love with someone or the country. There's other people who are there who spent months or even years in a refugee camp, living under canvas, wondering whether they'd ever be safe. And you got that whole spectrum there. Some people who their only battle was the bureaucracy. For others, the battle was much greater and much more dangerous. And to understand that and to reach out and be part of it is absolutely amazing. One particular applicant for citizenship that really struck me was an adult Down syndrome person. She and her sister were from Iraq. The able sister, whose life is basically looking after her Down syndrome sister, worked for the American military for a while. She came home one day and the Down syndrome sister was missing. She'd been abducted. She came back about a week later, unclothed. She'd been terribly abused. Abused beyond description, and I'm not going to offer the detail here. They went to Syria. They were accepted as refugees to Canada in Damascus. So they came to Canada. They'd gone through the residency process. They'd been here for 4 years. They applied for Canadian citizenship. Of course, the Down syndrome sister is not going to be able to demonstrate a knowledge of Canada. She's not even able to communicate well in her first language. I had the authority to make a recommendation regarding a medical waiver for language and knowledge. She's met the residency requirement, no problem. So I met with her. She has to attempt the knowledge test, which she did. I think there was more going on for her than what people wonder, because her eyes lit up on certain occasions, and there was things that she clearly understood or was aware of. So then I wrote up the recommendation for a waiver, because a judge cannot make a decision on these. But you can make a recommendation based on what you've seen and what's on the file, and there's all the documentation there. But really, the decision as to whether this woman was going to become a Canadian citizen was not made by me. The decision was made in Damascus. In for a penny, in for a pound. Her able sister became a Canadian citizen 2 weeks later, having gone through the normal process, did the knowledge test, was capable in English, and they're both doing fine, as far as I know. I ran into them in the Surrey Mall about 6 months ago, and very, very happy. But that's the kind of thing that's really, really interesting, that you the stories you hear about.

0: This is Peach City Radio. I'm Craig Henderson, and this hour I'm in conversation with Gerald Pash. He was appointed a citizenship judge in 2012.
1: One of the things I offer in my citizenship presentation in the ceremony is, of course, one of the aspects is that the freedoms and rights that we enjoy didn't just happen. Brave Canadians fought and thousands died for those rights and freedoms that we take for granted and indeed hold so dear. And we really needn't ever forget that contribution. For instance, not many people know that one of the largest conditions on the Western Front during the First World War were Sikhs of the British Indian Army. When we sometimes think of our forces, we think of white Anglo-Saxon folks, but the people who caused the freedoms and rights that we enjoy in Canada came from all kinds of different countries. They had different beliefs, and we don't consider that from time to time. And people also don't remember that the inspiration for the First Citizenship Act was also the result of wartime sacrifice. Paul Martin Sr. was visiting the battlefield cemetery in Dieppe towards the end of the Second World War. Now, we all know about what happened at Dieppe. Hundreds of people who wore Canada on their shoulder perished. The German defenders, in a very proper way, buried their enemy dead, probably using prisoners of war to assist. But they marked all the headstones, the name, but then British subject. Paul Martin Sr. felt that regardless of the fact that these people were the sons of the people who immigrated to Canada from many countries at the turn of the century, the largest immigration year for Canada was 1911, I think it was, and it's 400,000 people. I'm not sure about the year, but it's 400,000 people. Never topped that. So these people were the hyphenated Canadians of the day. They were Irish Canadians, they were Italian Canadians, they were French Canadians, and on, because there was no such thing as a Canadian citizen. The inspiration was that these people fought and died on behalf of Canada and should have the right to be known as Canadian citizens. That was the inspiration for the First Citizenship Act that came into effect on the 1st of January, 1947. Previous to that, Canadian was kind of a subset of the Immigration Act, but people were defined as British subject, born or otherwise normally resident in Canada. So shortly after New Year's, there was a first citizenship ceremony in Canada that was broadcast across the country by CBC Radio. And the person who has citizenship certificate

0: as we spoke about taking on the attributes of good citizenship by voting in elections, by doing jury duty, taking responsibility for yourself and your family, and just by having a knowledge of what our men and women of the Canadian Forces are doing around the world, the RCMP, and our diplomats, just by knowing what's going on, you contribute to the defense of this country and recognize the freedoms that we have because of the defense that happened in the past.
1: I had the privilege of going through your biography here, your bio, I suppose, your bio statement, and it was very moving and inspiring. You reminded one of the coordinators of the event today, the ceremony, that you hired me 38 years ago as a high school kid to work
0: was
1: in
0: it
1: radio,
0: that long ago?
1: Which was a life-changing moment for me. We never know, and I was quite inspired to see the life-changing moments in your life as stated in this page and a half of the bio. So. What were, you know, from childhood onward, the moves through your life that brought you to the role today of citizenship judge?
0: I don't come from any wonderful, huge background. My father died as a result of the Second World War when I was 4 months old. And actually, I had some rather interesting health challenges. At the time, in 1944, I was born, and I still am asymmetric. One leg is longer than the other. Actually, one side of me is bigger than the other. My tongue was enlarged, and a pediatrician who was years ahead of his time reduced my tongue before my first birthday. And I ended up going to elementary school. I remember doing some speech therapy. Betty bought a bit of butter, the bit of butter that Betty bought. I've clearly overly compensated, which a broadcasting career proves, I guess. My mother was a war widow. We did the food bank thing from time to time. Cubs, scouts, church groups, army cadets. And it's really interesting. How did I get into radio or interested in radio? Well, in army cadets, we were about to have a tri-service cadet ball in Victoria. And all the jocks, they didn't want to be the MC. So I kind of said, I can do that. And so there I am, 16 and a half years old or so, in the Crystal Room at the Empress Hotel as the MC with 400 Sea Army and Air Cadets, having a great time with a full orchestra and everything else, and I'm the MC. And I, you know, and went from there and fell into radio at CKDA in Victoria, doing the all-night show. Did that for 21 months, moved to Fraser Valley Radio. Did afternoons, moved into the newsroom. Then a guy by the name of Dennis Barkman said, Jerry, I'd like you to be a salesman. And I said, me, a salesman? I was a terrible paper boy. Dennis, bless his soul, invited me to become part of the ownership team of Fraser Valley Broadcasters, along with Ken Davis, of course, who's a resident here in Penticton and became partners with myself and Dennis Barkman in Okanagan Radio. And then, of course, the world unfolded and it's now held the way it is today. But there's been a continuum of people saying, Jerry, you can do this, and I'm saying, you really think so? And I just go and do it. And of course, here in Penticton, I got engaged in back into the cadet program, giving back to some degree with 259 Air Cadet Squadron, which was absolutely an amazing experience because we started out with 35 cadets, not a really great support group at the time. When I left only 2.5 years ago, we had over 100 cadets. We're talking about opening the squadron in Summerland that exists now, and where there was only me and Dave Kerr as officers when we started out, we ended with 7 adults really engaged, and a wonderful parents committee that was doing great stuff to provide the enhancements that make the cadet program so much fun. And you know, the aim of the cadet program should be used by all citizens. The aim of the cadet program is to instill in youth the attributes of good citizenship, leadership, physical fitness, and instilling an interest in the sea, land, and air activities of our Canadian forces. Nothing warlike about that, but if you do that, you help defend the country, as I articulated earlier. So, did that, you know, there's, you know,

0: it's amazing, you know, being in broadcasting, of course, in a small community, one of the ways of success is getting out of the radio business and into everybody else's business. But that way you make things happen like this theater. Mind you, Eva Cleland was quite the force in the arts thing. Eva never asked you to do anything. She told you what you were going to do. South Okanagan Women in Need Society. Interesting project. I was vice president of that group. There was a bit of a NIMBY thing, not in my backyard thing. I actually got threatening phone calls at home when we ran the campaign, "No one deserves to be beaten." That's all the spots said. There were 10-second flashettes. "No one deserves to be beaten. If you are suffering domestic violence, call 555 operators are standing by." You know, it was fascinating. But today, wonderful things happening. South Okanagan, the Okanagan Similkameen Neurological Society. It's also a spin-off from the broadcasting company. A pediatric surgeon at Penticton Regional Hospital got concerned that money from the Sunshine Fund was being sent to Children's Hospital in Vancouver. And we said, okay, let's look at this. So for the next 2 or 3 years, all the money from the Okanagan Radio Sunshine Fund went to the OSNS, along with the proceeds from Jim Frame's McHappy Day at McDonald's, where Jim used to own McDonald's. You know, so we made good things happen. BC Games, first games ever, was in Penticton. I remember interviewing the organizer of the BC Games, and that got people talking about it and people engaged and making BC Games happen. So, you know, you do these things as kind of thing, oh yeah, here we go. And you have no idea what's going to happen in the future. You hire young fellows like you who, I'm grateful that you're grateful, and I'm happy that you're having a great life. It's the same thing with people in citizenship ceremonies. I haven't changed my script in 2.5 years much. I've moved it around a little bit. But I know that there are things that I say in that ceremony that touch people and are going to have a thing in the future. And one of the things that I do is kind of funny. I always try to find a young person. One of the abilities to be a Canadian citizen is to be able to run for office, the right to run for office. And I usually say, that young man or that young lady could be prime minister one day. And depending upon the time, I sometimes say, give me a call in 45 years, I'd like to know. You know, it would be so cool to be 150 years old and know that somebody said, became prime minister and said, that citizenship judge said. That would be so interesting. But it's true, though. You know, who knows?
1: You've had a long career in private enterprise and radio broadcasting in BC, also in military service, parallel to that, and then separate after your broadcasting career. But on a personal level, this role you play now, I mean, does it make you look at Canada differently? Or?
0: Well, it makes me look at the world differently. I wake up every morning, Craig, and say, how the heck did this happen? Because it's an absolutely marvelous service to be in for Canada. There are only 37 citizenship judges. The process to be appointed was nearly 4 years. There were interviews, there were attitudinal written examinations and things like that. And then all at once, I found out I got selected, which was amazing. We do indeed take this country for granted if we've been born here. Even the simple aspect of, why do you want to become a Canadian? So I can vote. In my country, there's only one party to vote for, and they're corrupt. And the voting is corrupt. Here, I know it's a free vote. It's secret. And people are dying in other places of the world for the right for a free vote. What do we do in this country? Municipal election, 25% show up. provincial election, maybe 40%. Federal election might get up to 60-ish percent. And some people say it doesn't matter. It matters. And if more people would just exercise their franchise, we wouldn't have this discussion about other methods of electing. You know, and I have to be cautious when I speak about this kind of thing, because I don't want to politicize it. But at the same time, that is just one aspect of how people value being in Canada. When I'm in a ceremony, I know that I am amongst people who recognize the value of being in this caring country. And I know I'm amongst caring people, because if they didn't care, they wouldn't be in that ceremony at all. They wouldn't be. They have worked hard for this ability to become a Canadian. And you know, what's really interesting is that the difference between being a Canadian and not is really not very much as we might look at it. There's the right to vote, the right to have a Canadian passport, the right to enter and leave the country as you please, not having to be concerned about the citizenship requirement or the permanent resident status, the right to be educated in either English or French at the grade school level, the right and the ability to apply for certain jobs. That's the only difference between being a Canadian and not being a Canadian, on a practical level. Beyond that, you and I can probably wrap our heads around that intellectually, but we can't feel it. We have no idea what the feeling is of these people saying, I am now a Canadian.

0: My profile today is on Gerald Pash, currently one of 37 citizenship judges. He returned to Penticton recently to preside over a ceremony during which 60 South Okanagan residents became Canadian citizens. The conversation is also about being a community citizen and reflection on his 17 years here as manager of CKOK Radio and volunteering with many groups in the Penticton community.
1: The community was graciously made me Community Citizen of the Year, or Citizen to be Recognized, whatever it was called back then in 1985. The broadcasting industry in British Columbia made me Community Broadcaster Citizen of the Year. Those, you know, at the time, yeah, great ego boosters, but when you look at it back in retrospect, that having happened, I played into this wonderful opportunity of service that I have now. There's no doubt about it in my mind. And basically people were saying, hey, Jerry, you're okay. And that's necessary for everybody. It doesn't matter whether you're 7 years old or 70 years old. When parents and people, mom and dad say, hey, young fella, you're okay, makes a big difference.

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1: It will indeed bring back the medium to the people. Corporate radio in today's world doesn't have the same connections, I guess, at least from my point of view. Certainly even in Victoria, where there is a lot of community involvement by some of the stations, and I know that the stations here are also engaged in the community, but it's not at the same, it's not in the same way. And I guess one always kind of looks at the good old days, and it's probably unfair to comment. But I came to Penticton in May 1972 as the designated manager for Okanagan Radio from Fraser Valley Broadcasters, who had purchased Okanagan Radio from the Finnerty family in 1972. And I came as vice president managing director. And we immediately looked at some things, and one of the things we wanted to do, of course, was to make that connection. And of course, the open line thing was something that we had had experience with in community radio and knew the value of it. And we did that, and of course, I was the host for 17 years. But there are also other things that we tried to do in terms of giving people access to the airwaves, not only through the open line show, but also by having a newsroom where we actually had something like a dozen people engaged in writing local news. When you considered the people who did it part-time at Summerland, Osoyoos, and the newsroom in Penticton, at the peak there were probably five people doing news only on Carmi Avenue, and then a person and a half in Summerland, and a person and a half in Osoyoos, and a person in Princeton. You know, that's a huge newsroom actually, and it's even a very large newsroom today in metropolitan radio. That doesn't happen. We also had, in terms of local news, we also had standards. You were to produce two local news stories every hour. Now what that meant, of course, is that you went to city council on Monday night or whatever, but you milked city council for the whole week, and then by Friday you were using the pound officer's report in terms of the statistics, in terms of what his work was engaged in. But that covered all of the community. There was nothing that was not important. And yeah, there were the fire stories and the police stories and all those things, but there were also the other stories of the high school student getting an award, the community dance organization, Terpsichore Dance Company, and things like that. And then, of course, just the other ability to use the magic of radio to serve the community. People sometimes ask me if I miss anything in radio. And the only thing I really miss is the ability to use the tool to reach out and make good things happen for other people.
0: My thanks to Citizenship Judge Gerald Pash for describing his new role, for coming back to Penticton to welcome 60 of our local friends and neighbors as new Canadians, and for his reflections on what being a community citizen is all about. I'm Craig Henderson for Peach City Radio.

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0: From New York and Sheffield, England, this is Democracy Now!
1: If we need to negotiate with bombs, we'll negotiate with bombs. And we're very good at it.
0: The U.S. is threatening to return to all-out war with Iran after 2 days of trading missile and drone strikes across the region. Have negotiations failed? We'll get the latest. Then it's the opening day of the FIFA World Cup, hosted across North America. Today's opener is in Mexico.
2: This has been one of the most expensive World Cups in history, with tickets that are practically inaccessible to the working class population here in the country. And on top of that, there are social movements, teachers, unions, protests in the street of Mexico, making demands in this moment where the world's attention is on the country.
0: We'll go to Mexico and to Philadelphia to talk about ISIS presence at the game and how immigrant communities in the U.S. are preparing for the games. And to Paris to speak to former professional soccer player Jules Boykoff, author of Red Card, the 2026 World Cup, Sports Washing and the FIFA Greed Machine. And finally, will Congress reauthorize a controversial part of the Foreign Intelligence Surveillance Act before it expires on Friday? We'll talk to Cindy Cohen of the Electronic Frontier Foundation. Her new book is called Privacy's Defender, My 30-Year Fight Against Digital Surveillance. All that and more coming up. Welcome to Democracy Now!, democracynow.org, The War and Peace Report. I'm Nermeen Sheikh in New York with Amy Goodman in Sheffield, England. The U.S. has struck Iran for a second day in a row, and President Trump is threatening more strikes as hopes for an imminent deal to end the war are fading. In retaliation, Iran said it launched missiles at the U.S. Fifth Fleet in Bahrain, as well as air bases in Kuwait and Jordan. Iran has also declared the complete closure of the Strait of Hormuz. Iran's foreign ministry says the U.S. strikes have rendered the ceasefire, quote, practically meaningless. On Wednesday, Defense Secretary Pete Hegseth threatened more strikes.
1: President Trump, he's willing to go back and fight as necessary, but has given Iran an open hand to make this deal. It's right there. They have that chance. They're choosing to play games. They're choosing to tap. If they want to tap, then the president will turn to the War Department. If we need to negotiate with bombs, we'll negotiate with bombs. And we're very good at it.
0: Hegseth was speaking during a visit to Guantanamo, the U.S. military base in Cuba. During his visit, Hegseth also said the Pentagon is, quote, postured for any possible contingency in Cuba, which is facing escalating threats from the Trump administration. A U.S. attack on a tanker off the coast of Oman has killed three Indian sailors. U.S. Central Command said the ship was targeted for attempting to transport oil from Iran in violation of the U.S. blockade. The U.N.'s International Maritime Organization condemned the U.S. strike. The father of one of the sailors spoke to a reporter in India after learning his son had been killed after being at sea for over 8 months.
3: We were informed that a bomb had been dropped on the ship. What information have you received? We were informed that my son...
0: India has summoned a senior U.S. diplomat to lodge a, quote, strong protest over the attack on the tanker. Amnesty International has accused Israel of ethnic cleansing as part of a, quote, brutal campaign to forcibly displace Palestinians and expand its control over land in the West Bank. Amnesty described the campaign as state-led and not just driven by rogue settlers. Amnesty is calling on nations to halt trade, cooperation, and investment relations that enable what it describes as Israel's, quote, unlawful occupation, apartheid, and ethnic cleansing. The Amnesty report was released on Wednesday, one day after Israeli settlers attacked the historic Christian village of Taiba in the West Bank. Settlers set fire to parts of the village and then attempted to block Palestinians from putting out the blazes. This is Father Bashar Fawadli, the parish priest of Taiba.
4: They forbidden us to arrive to the fire to turn it off. Arrive there, I want to make something very special for our people, to protect them. But we shooting three times, we arrived to the area. There is attacks by the settlers. and they also attacked our people. They stolen the phones and they attacked also the cars.
0: On Wednesday morning, the FBI conducted a number of raids in Michigan targeting 8 pro-Palestinian activists who've been indicted on federal charges for allegedly threatening University of Michigan officials as part of a campaign to push the school to divest from Israel. The Michigan chapter of the Council on American-Islamic Relations condemned the arrests as an attempt to, quote, chill speech on campuses. In Northern Ireland, police in Belfast deployed water cannons to quell a second night of anti-immigration riots. 16 people were arrested. 12 police officers were injured. The unrest began earlier this week after an asylum seeker from Sudan was charged with attempted murder in a stabbing attack. In recent days, masked men have been seen attempting to burn families out of their homes. In one incident, 4 masked men reportedly chased a nurse of color into the Ulster Hospital. Hilary Benn, the UK Northern Ireland secretary, condemned the violence as, quote, racist thuggery. Benn said a, quote, sense of terror and fear has spread among immigrant families in the area. U.S. inflation hit its highest level in 3 years. The Consumer Price Index rose at an annual rate of 4.2% in May. Energy prices accounted for more than 60% of the monthly increase, driven by the U.S.-Israeli war on Iran, which has disrupted oil supplies through the Strait of Hormuz. Gas prices are now up more than 40% compared to a year ago. President Trump dismissed the latest inflation data.
5: Are you concerned, Mr. President, about the latest inflation number which came out this morning? Could that be a...
6: No, I love it. The numbers were great. You know what I really love? I love the inflation.
0: Senator Elizabeth Warren responded to Trump writing online, "So there you have it. President Trump loves that you're paying higher prices." A new report from New Jersey health inspectors finds bad employee hygiene, unclean surfaces, and poor food shortage at the ICE jail known as Delaney Hall in Newark, New Jersey. The report is based on an inspection of Delaney Hall last month when inspectors were only given access to food service areas. Immigrants detained at Delaney Hall have launched a hunger and labor strike to protest inhumane conditions and demand their release, while protesters gathered outside in support. Clashes have repeatedly broken out between demonstrators and ICE agents. On Monday, educator and YouTube star Ms. Rachel paid a visit to the children of parents detained at Delaney Hall. On Wednesday, Ms. Rachel delivered over 500 packets of letters and pictures from immigrants detained at the ICE jail in Dilley, Texas, to Congress members, as well as a letter from herself urging Congress to end family detention and separation. This is Ms. Rachel.
7: I wanted to let you know that I'm at the Capitol in Washington, D.C., and I have your words right here and your letters, and I'm delivering them to members of Congress because they need to hear your voices. Your voices are so valuable. You have human rights, and your rights should never be violated, and no child should ever be in detention, and we need to end family detention. And I'm sending you so much love, and I'm always going to stand with you.
0: A new report from the Government Accountability Office has found sweeping failures at Camp East Montana, which is the federal government's largest ICE jail located in Fort Bliss in El Paso, Texas. The facility holds up to 5,000 detainees. Among the violations detailed in the report, a security guard lost a loaded firearm inside the facility. Immigrants with HIV and diabetes were left untreated. A contractor skipped required TB skin tests and instead used questionnaires. Detained immigrants were even offered cookies to clean their units. According to the GAO, the facility wasted up to $11.5 million of taxpayer funds during its first 2 weeks of operation last year. Back in March, Camp East Montana also faced a measles outbreak. U.S. measles cases have now topped 2,000 for the second straight year, but experts think the real number is about three times higher. The CDC confirmed cases across 38 states and Washington, D.C., with the majority among children and teenagers. About 92% of cases involve people who are unvaccinated or whose vaccination status is unknown. A poll by the Kaiser Family Foundation found that 20% of adults believe the false claim that the measles vaccine is more dangerous than the disease itself. This comes as the New York Times reports Health and Human Services Secretary Robert F. Kennedy Jr. has demonstrated little interest in managing his sprawling department as he focuses on food and vaccine policies. The report says Kennedy rarely attends weekly meetings held by the chiefs of HHS's 13 operating divisions. When he does attend, according to colleagues who spoke with the Times, he often appears disengaged and spends the time scrolling on his phone. And those are some of the headlines. This is Democracy Now!, democracynow.org, The War and Peace Report. I'm Nermeen Sheikh in New York.
8: And I am Amy Goodman in Sheffield, England, where the documentary about Democracy Now! Steal the Story, Please! Is screening at the Sheffield Doc Fest. It'll screen next week at Docs Ireland in Belfast. We welcome all of our viewers and listeners around the world.
0: The U.S. has struck Iran for a second day in a row, and President Trump is threatening more strikes as hopes for an immediate peace deal are fading. In retaliation, Iran has claimed it launched missiles at the U.S. Fifth Fleet in Bahrain, as well as at air bases in Kuwait and Jordan. Iran has also declared the complete closure of the Strait of Hormuz, despite claims by the U.S. that it now effectively controls the strait. Iran's foreign ministry says the U.S. strikes have rendered the ceasefire, quote, practically meaningless. On Wednesday, Defense Secretary Pete Hegseth threatened more strikes.
1: President Trump, he's willing to go back and fight as necessary, but has given Iran an open hand to make this deal. It's right there. They have that chance. They're choosing to play games. They're choosing to tap. If they want to tap, then the president will turn to the War Department. If we need to negotiate with bombs, we'll negotiate with bombs.
8: Count me out.
1: And we're very good at it.
8: To talk about this and more, we go to Cambridge, Massachusetts, where we're joined by Rami Khoury, Palestinian-American journalist, distinguished public policy fellow at the American University of Beirut. He's also a non-resident senior fellow at the Arab Center, Washington, D.C. Rami, welcome back to Democracy Now! So you have Hegseth saying we need to negotiate with bombs, we will negotiate with bombs, and we are very good at it. Can you talk about the significance of what has happened? Can you really say negotiations have broken down? President Trump has said dozens of times that we're very near a deal.
9: Thank you for having me, Amy. The negotiations have not broken down. They've been going on almost nonstop for several months now. The Qataris are getting more involved, and the Pakistanis and others. The Americans have focused, as Hegseth said, have focused on the military side of things. And the military side of things is a huge stalemate. And the U.S. finds itself a bit in a corner. It can attack ferociously, as the Israelis can in Lebanon and throughout the region. But the military power of Israel and the U.S. has not achieved any of their serious political objectives. And this is a big a disappointment to them, an embarrassment to them. But they don't know what to do. They're not negotiating seriously. And they just keep up the bravado of the attacks and the bombs and all that. I think the historic reality that before us is that Iran and Hezbollah have checked the U.S. and Israel in so many dimensions on the military side and forced them to come back to the negotiating table at some point and do a serious negotiations to address the underlying issues.
0: And Professor Khoury, I mean, if we could talk a little bit more about the negotiations. Trump, of course, had said that it would have to pay the price. Iran would have to pay the price for taking too long to negotiate a deal, saying Iran was, quote, playing us for suckers. The last time that Iran and the U.S. spoke directly, I believe, was in April. But talks have been continuing through intermediaries. If you could say what it is we know about the status of the talks at the moment and whether there is any expectation that Iran and the U.S. will resume the talks they had in Islamabad in April.
9: Well, I don't think it makes a huge amount of difference if they're sitting in the same room or if they're negotiating through Pakistan, Qatar, and others. The important point is they're narrowing down the differences between them, and they're narrowing down the points that they can agree on. And they seem to, they almost had an agreement a couple of weeks ago to have a ceasefire, a full ceasefire for 60 days, and then negotiate the trickiest part, which is the nuclear issue. And maybe some of the money that the U.S. Is withholding, and sanctions. There are issues that still have to be negotiated, but they both want to stop the war for sure. Netanyahu doesn't want to stop the war. They want to expand it, and they're doing that in Lebanon. So I think we're going to see this situation continue, where the U.S. talks to the various negotiators, maybe sits with the Iranians again, which would be a good thing. But at the same time, the really big dynamic, the big issue now, is the relationship between Israel and the United States. Israel has made it clear that it's not going to do what the U.S. tells it. Trump says he's in charge. The fact is, we don't know who's in charge. And if Israel is allowed to get away with continuing to attack Lebanon as it's doing, along with all the other stuff it's doing in Palestine, then this is a very bad sign for the whole Middle East. But these are all big issues, and none of them are clear. This is what's perplexing about this situation. And there's multiple war fronts, political, economic, sanctions, trade, aid, all kinds of different levels, different issues with different partners. And each of the actors, the Americans and Netanyahu and the Iranians, they're all playing to different audiences at the same time. It's extremely multi-layered, multi-dimensional, and this is one of the things that makes it so hard. And nobody's in charge. Trump wants to give the impression that he's in charge, but clearly he's not. He doesn't know what to do. They don't know how to get out of this, and they don't know how to bring the rein in the Israelis. So I expect we're going to see a continuation of these tit-for-tat military strikes. It's fascinating that they each have hit each other. Israel, Hezbollah, Iran, and the U.S., they attack each other, do an attack, and then say, okay, we did it, and that's it. So these are not serious military assaults. What is serious is the total blockade on the Straits of Hormuz now, which is a place, and the Iranian announcement that they've created what they call a regional resistance belt, with Yemen and Hezbollah and others all together working much more closely together. And of course, and remember that Iran attacked Israel because Israel attacked Beirut about a week ago. So that makes it even more complicated. And this is, again, the situation where the U.S. and the Israelis are not clear about how to resolve this. They've never faced an adversary like Iran, or a group of adversaries like Iran and its allies in the resistance belt.
8: You know, in a moment, Rami, we're going to be talking about the World Cup opening today. It's the first time a host country is at war with a participating country, right? The United States versus Iran. But before we go, I did want to ask you about those three Indian sailors who were killed when the U.S. struck a tanker in the Strait of Hormuz. And as you mentioned, Iranian news agency is saying Iran's going to shut it down tight, the Strait of Hormuz, and what this effect will have. But first, the sailors.
9: Well, the World Cup being hosted by the U.S., Mexico, and Canada, but the U.S. is getting most of the limelight, is a continuation of the kind of racist, militaristic, imperial attitude that the United States has adopted in the Middle East with the confrontation with Iran, with the Israeli, Lebanese, Palestinian confrontations. And they're showing the same thing with the World Cup, banning a very highly respected Somali referee, not allowing some of the coaches to come in or some of the players. This is typical imperial, racist, colonial behavior taken to a new stage. And most of the world is pretty much disgusted by this, but they just have to play along with it. They can't stop it. And in terms of what's going on in the Middle East, the ban on the closure of Hormuz, as the Iranians say they've done, will probably be reacted to. The U.S. will react to this, and they have their blockade of ships, and they're attacking. So they're attacking ships, as you mentioned, the three Indians who died, and this is a continuation again of the American attitude that we have a huge military, we can hit anybody anywhere in the world anytime we want, and they can. They have this incredible power, but they can't use that power yet. They haven't learned how to use their military power for constructive diplomatic purposes, and this is being proven once more in Iran, and the Iranians are replying not on military terms because they can't match the U.S. or Israel. But they're replying more on economic terms and spreading the pain to other countries in the region and hitting the U.S. wherever it has assets in the region.
0: We're going to have to leave it there. Rami Khoury, Palestinian-American journalist and distinguished public policy fellow at the American University of Beirut. He's also a non-resident senior fellow at the Arab Center, Washington, D.C. Coming up, we look at the start of the World Cup. Stay with us.

0: Barrio Tropical by Jose Miguel Ortegon Tovar. This is Democracy Now! I'm Narmeen Sheikh in New York with Amy Goodman in Sheffield, England. The FIFA Men's World Cup kicks off today with two games in Mexico. Mexico plays South Africa in Mexico City, and South Korea takes on the Czech Republic in Guadalajara. This will be the biggest World Cup in history, with teams from 48 countries playing over 100 games in 16 host cities across three countries, Canada, Mexico, and the United States. This is also the first time a host nation is at war with a participating country, the United States and Iran.
1: Policies from the Trump administration, as well as the Football Federation, FIFA, are making the people's game more inaccessible than ever. There's already the most expensive World Cup in history, this is, and Trump's harsh immigration policies are having a chilling effect on the games. There are 39 countries that are under either a full or partial travel ban, four of which, Iran, Haiti, Cote d'Ivoire, the Ivory Coast, and Senegal, are expected to play in the World Cup. Earlier this week, New York City Mayor Zoran Mamdani commented on the mounting barriers faced by the World Cup fans and soccer players from countries facing Trump's travel ban and visa restrictions.
2: The World Cup is supposed to be a celebration of the world as a whole, and some of the decisions that we've seen been taken by the federal administration, be it the denial of visas for journalists from certain countries or the rejection of a visa for a coach of a team, as well as single-day visas for specific foreign national teams, this is anathema to what this tournament is supposed to be about. If we cannot even allow the players, the teams, and the journalists covering those teams to come into this city in this country, then it begs a larger question about our commitment to the spirit of this tournament.
0: On Wednesday, President Trump described the 2026 World Cup as the, quote, most successful World Cup they've had. He was later questioned by a journalist over the visa restrictions.
3: Some people are afraid that it's going to be harder and harder to get visas to come from outside.
4: Can you reach we're working on it very closely to make sure the right people come into our country.
3: Right.
1: Among those affected are at least 15 officials and support staff for the Iranian team, forcing the team to train in Tijuana, Mexico, instead of in the U.S., and the Somali referee Omar Artan, who is denied entry into the United States. He was going to be the first Somali referee to officiate in a World Cup game, but there's this breaking news. Canada has invited him to referee in Canada for the World Cup. For more on all of this, we'll be joined by three guests as thousands of protesters are expected to disrupt the opening game of the World Cup in Mexico City. We'll be joined there by Jose Luis Canado Ceja of Dropsite News. And amidst rising fears of immigration raids in cities hosting the World Cup, we'll be joined from Philadelphia by Nalini Stamp of the Working Families Party and Our COPA. But first to Paris, France, where we're joined by Jules Boykoff, author of Red Card, the 2026 World Cup, Sports Washing, and the FIFA Greed Machine, as well as Kicking, a memoir about his former life as a professional soccer player. He represented the U.S. on the men's U23 national soccer team in international competition. Jules, welcome back to Democracy Now! Why don't you just introduce us to this first day of the game and the contradictions we see between the people's game and the massive sums people have to pay for tickets, the fact that it's the first time that a host country is at war with a participating country and the restrictions the U.S. has put on Iran. Lay it out for us.
5: The 2026 World Cup arrives wrapped in a paradox. On one hand, there will be more teams participating than ever before, 48 countries from around the world. On the other hand, this World Cup is shaping up to be one of extreme exclusion. Working class fans basically have no chance of buying a ticket to these games because of the exorbitant prices. You've got people from countries like Iran, Senegal, Cote d'Ivoire, Haiti, who have absolutely zero chance of getting a visa for this tournament. And you have people who have chosen not to come to the United States because they fear getting scooped up by immigration and customs enforcement. So this is a tournament that's supposed to bring the world together. But instead, what we're seeing in the lead up to this game is that you have a tournament of fear. You have a World Cup of exclusion and you have a World Cup of chaos. And the two main chaos agents to be aware of here are one, President Donald Trump of the United States. He has made it absolutely clear that this World Cup is key to his political legacy. And he's used sports to his political advantage more than any president in recent history. The second culprit that's injecting chaos here is FIFA and its president Gianni Infantino. FIFA has cranked up the prices for this, essentially putting it out of the reach of many ticket buyers, trying to squeegee as much money as possible out of world soccer fans around the world. And essentially, FIFA is treating Canada, Mexico, and the United States like its own private cash machine. And this has placed a real pall over this event that is supposed to be festive and happy. And it's also made this the most politically combustible World Cup in recent memory. And that's really saying something.
0: And Jules, this is the first World Cup to be held in the U.S. in 32 years. If you could explain how World Cup host countries are selected, and in this case, there are three, and also the fact of this ticket pricing, which is really, truly, as you said, exorbitant. Who sets the prices of the tickets?
5: Okay, so for starters, to get the World Cup, you have to put forth a bid. And you can access the bid that the United States, Canada, and Mexico put forth. And when you read it, it's all rainbows and unicorns and free transportation to people at these matches in the United States. Obviously, much has changed since then. And that's kind of an ingrained problem with these events, is that these bids come arrive with all sorts of promises that aren't actually delivered. In terms of the prices for tickets, there's two markets that to be aware of. The first one is controlled by FIFA entirely, and they're using something called dynamic pricing to assign value to these tickets. Dynamic kind of

0: going for $11 million. Now, I'm not saying they're going to sell that for that price, but if they did, FIFA would walk away with some $3.5 million for one ticket alone. And so if you think about the ticket pricing, it's a really good example of the FIFA greed machine in action.
1: Jules, also, if you can talk about the Iran team having to stay in Mexico and then in Tijuana, that's where they're training. President Sheinbaum has said that they can sleep there. And what deal was worked out with the United States, who said they can't stay in the United States? And also this Somali referee, the significance of him coming into Miami and being turned back. He ends up back in Mogadishu. And now the latest news, Canada says, oh, you can ref up here.
0: Yes, absolutely. Let's start with Omar Abdul-Qadir Artan, who was, in fact, excluded by the United States. And this was really a shame because it's too bad that the people didn't step up in this moment, other referees, and say, we're not going to referee matches unless our colleague is included. This is an award-winning referee who won the men's award for the entire continent of Africa. I would love for FIFA to have a stronger spine when it comes to these matters and stand up for this referee, because this is a horrific situation that we're dealing with. In terms of Iran, and by the way, if you have soccer fans cheering for a referee when they come back home, that's really saying something, I think. But then you have Iran right now, and this is just an epic fail on the part of the Trump administration, a strategic blunder in a major way. And here's what I mean by that. President Trump should be opening his arms wide to the players from Iran, because if you look at the recent history of Iran playing in international matches, you'll see that those Iranian players have taken the opportunity to do things that are critiques of their government at home. So, for example, the last World Cup in Qatar, you had Team Melli, as they're known, the Iranian team, not sing the national anthem in their opening match, thereby signaling to activists back home that they were on their side. More recently, the women national team from Iran traveled to Australia, where two of them claim political asylum, again, sending a message to people back home. And so this is a major own goal for the Trump administration, in addition to just being very much against the spirit of what this event is supposed to be.
2: So I'd like to bring in Jose Luis Granado Ceja. You're covering Latin America for Dropsite News and also the co-host of Soberania. If you could tell us, you are in Mexico City, the first match of the World Cup is happening there. If you could describe what the situation is on the ground and also talk about this, we spoke about it earlier with Jules, how much tickets cost there and the protests surrounding the Cup.
3: So here in Mexico, the conversation has been, are these protests that are happening right now as we speak in the streets of Mexico City, which include a sit-down protest by a dissident teachers union called La Cente, or if they're going to affect the actual event? Now, the messaging from the government has been that, no, everything is going to proceed as normal. There have been negotiations. Just yesterday, they were in closed-doors negotiations with the Secretary of the Interior, or La Secretaria de Gobernación, here in Mexico for 6 hours to try to reach an agreement. It's not clear as of yet. It's the morning of the opening match and we still don't know. But of course, yes, here, you know, soccer is the most popular sport by far. And the people who love this sport are not going to be able to attend the games. They have been extraordinarily inaccessible to the population. And unfortunately, because also of these protests and maybe the Fan Fest, which is going to take place, the main one in the Zócalo. Anybody who's been to Mexico City knows this massive public square. There's a huge screen there, but right now it's totally it's surrounded by high fences in order to keep the demonstrators out. I think it's important to mention these demonstrations, of course, are legitimate. The protesters are highlighting the important issues. In the case of the teachers, they're asking for a repeal of a 2007 neoliberal law, which essentially privatized pensions in Mexico. They're also asking for wage increases. We've seen other collectives come together. The mothers of disappeared people have been protesting, trying to reach the stadium in the far south of the city. Other groups have been trying to use this occasion that the world's attention is on Mexico as the host, as one of the three hosts and the country that will have the opening match here, to highlight their issues. And I think it's a perfectly legitimate thing. The challenge, though, is that there are also reactionary forces. There are anti-popular groups who

0: trying to latch on to these protests, who are trying to create this scene as if there is chaos happening in Mexico. It's not the case. I did a little walk through downtown Mexico City to see how things are like. You know, things are calm. I happen to talk to many visitors who are here, who already have arrived here in Mexico to enjoy the festivities. And they all said that they're more than happy to take part in everything that's going to be available to them. They, of course, understand that there are social issues happening here in Mexico that are, you know, leading to these kinds of protests. But the expectation is that at least there will be a sense of calm, that there won't be disruptive events to affect the enjoyment of the opening match here in Mexico.
1: And Jose Luis, if you could also talk about the Mexican president, Claudia Sheinbaum's response, both to the protests of the teachers and the others and the indigenous people about the disappeared, using this as a moment to highlight that issue, and President Sheinbaum's solidarity with the Iranian team and the deal that was worked out that they could train in Tijuana.
0: Yes, of course. So actually, the Iranian ambassador to Mexico made the proposal actually to have the games that involved the Iranian team be played in Mexico. It seemed perfectly reasonable, and it was actually something that President Claudia Sheinbaum embraced. Ultimately, it was FIFA who said that wasn't going to be possible, that they would play in the United States. We know that some of the trainers, some of the staff have not been issued visas, and that they're forced to fly in and fly out immediately. But certainly here, also the Mexican population has embraced the Iranian team. There were crowds waiting for them to receive them in Tijuana. So it's a very different attitude here in Mexico. There is this, you know, this embrace of the idea, which is a good idea on the surface of it, that this should be an occasion for us to come together and to celebrate, you know, the world's game. But again, you know, the challenge has been that there are geopolitical considerations at play here. The response from the government in terms of some of these protests, in the case of the teachers, has been pretty much that the government in this moment cannot afford to comply with the demands of the teachers union, essentially to renationalize the pensions. There are different programs that essentially top up the pensions, and they've kind of been consistently emphasizing this as an alternative to this, just because, you know, the here in Mexico, since the election of López Obrador and now with Claudia Sheinbaum, it is a policy that's called Republican austerity, which is basically trying to keep spending down to focus on social programs, to focus on investment in infrastructure. Claudia Sheinbaum in particular has made a big investment, a big bet on investing in healthcare, for example. And so, you know, to be able to comply to this, it would essentially require a fiscal reform. And the government argues that just the conditions aren't in place for anything like that in this moment. In response to some of these other movements, of course, you know, there have been long-standing tables, places of dialogue with the mothers of the disappeared, with the parents of the disappeared 43 students from Ayotzinapa. We still don't actually have all the facts in terms of what happened, why were they disappeared, what happened to them. And of course, so that is ongoing. And so this is a moment where, you know, it makes sense to me that these kinds of groups would try to take advantage of the opportunity to highlight these issues. But like I said initially, the concern is that we've seen previously here in Mexico, for example, the so-called Gen Z protests, the Gen Z protests that were happening here, were actually a AstroTurf campaign funded by right-wing oligarchs. And so we saw actually as well a bit of a parallel in the case of Brazil with the protests against Dilma Rousseff. You know, many of these start as genuine, legitimate protests, which obviously much of the population understands why they would take to the streets to bring these issues up, but they can be co-opted. And so one of the lines that the president has been insisting on, one of her messaging has been that, you know, they want to create this idea that there is chaos, that this is an unpopular government, then that's just not the case, right? I mean, if you look at the president's approval ratings, she enjoys 70-80% approval ratings in the country. So there is, I think, something more surreptitious at play here, that there are forces that are trying to take advantage of this opportunity.
2: Jose Luis, you mentioned that the mothers of the disappeared and the missing are basically trying to use this massive global event to draw attention to the disappeared, and just, you know, to give a sense of how enormous enormous an issue this is. Mexico, first of all, has the highest number of missing and disappeared people in the world, around 130,000. International organizations have referred to this as a humanitarian emergency. So if you could talk about the people who are protesting, whether they're mothers or others, and what they hope will come out of this.
0: So, you know, there are these stickers, the Panini stickers, which are very, very popular. People actually meet up downtown Mexico City to exchange the ones that they do have, what they don't have. And actually, the mothers of the disappeared have done a very interesting protest in the, taking the image of these stickers and putting the faces of the disappeared as a means to say that, you know, all of this enthusiasm, all of this energy, all of this investment that is being made to have these games happen and happen successfully can also be used to find our missing children. And so that's been the one of the ways that they've been trying to communicate this message. And of course, you know, numerous human rights organizations have pointed to this. Some have called it a humanitarian crisis, and it is, you know, we're talking more than 100,000 people who have been disappeared. And this, of course, is a product of the decision way back in the government of Felipe Calderón to engage in a militarized response to the problem of organized crime in this country. And because these organized crime groups learned that, you know, it was easier to disappear somebody than face an investigation if they, you know, came upon the bodies of people. And so that's part of the reason why we're seeing so much of this. This is a legacy of some of the decisions made by previous governments in the same way that the World Cup is, right? This was a decision that was made in the Enrique Peña Nieto government. And I think in a lot of ways, they're doing the best that they can to attend to a situation that they inherited. But I do think that there have been important improvements in terms of the policy of actually having state backing for this very critical mission of finding the disappeared, to give comfort to the mothers of people who have, you know, of disappeared people, in order to, you know, to make it a more robust system to improve. For example, the database was apparently very, very insufficient. There was all kinds of missing information. There's been a determined effort to try to attend to that, to make it more. And I do think that there needs to be more collaboration with some of these collectives. I think a lot of the mothers have come together on their own, you know, in a self-organized way, because they've been frustrated with the response from state-level authorities, from the federal government, in terms of not giving enough to be able to actually do the work. It's hard work. It's quite literally going out into fields where they suspect or they got a tip that there could be, you know, the body of somebody who had been disappeared, and digging through the dirt to try to find them. There is something called the Comisión Nacional de Búsqueda, or the National Search Commission, which is meant to accompany them. And there needs to be more of this kind of initiative to make sure that they feel like they really are a company. This is important for the state. The president has said so as much, to say that we, you know, this is a debt that we owe to society to attend to the needs of these mothers who simply want to know what happened to their children.
1: Jose Luis is speaking to us from Mexico City. We're going to go right now to Philadelphia to Nalini Stamp, Director of Mass Audience Engagement for Working Families Power with the Our COPA campaign. Nalini, thanks so much for joining us. So you have this World Cup set to be the largest sporting event in North American history. At the same time, you have this massive Trump immigrant crackdown. If you can explain to us what our COPA, what for Working Families Power is calling for, and what you understand the agreement of ICE's presence around the stadium, around the United States, is right now.
3: Yes, well, thank you for having me. Our COPA is a joint initiative from Working Families Power and Mi Gente Support Committee, and we have one goal, is to keep the game beautiful. It's so important. This year, we have had so much issues with ICE, and we fundamentally believe that football unites us while ICE is dividing us. Folks have said it before that this is one of the most expensive World Cups. We need to keep it accessible and keep it within our communities. So what we're doing is making sure that people have safe places to gather, because joy is not a luxury. joy is how a lot of our communities survive. So having safe watch parties, we're having free football clinics and soccer tournaments for people to actually enjoy in safety. There's been a lot of cases of ICE going to soccer fields, going to baseball fields, going where sporting events are happening and snatching up children, snatching up communities. They've been inside of schools where we know, and you know, in Minnesota, they took Liam Ramos. And this is something that a lot of people are fearing. They're fearing not just ICE presence at stadiums, which look, in an international tournament, there are a lot of, you know, there are a lot of federal officials, especially from the Department of Homeland Security. But people are really, really afraid of them having raids, that ICE will go and raid communities where people are watching and gathering together. In most countries in the world, people just put up, and you just see it all over, you know, the city of New York last night, people are putting up, you know, TVs to just watch it collectively. People will just say, here, come and see this in our village, in our town. And people are afraid to do that in the United States because Donald Trump and Andrew Giuliani, who is his World Cup czar, is making it about them. They're making it a strongman show. And I fundamentally believe they do not want immigrant communities and communities who enjoy the beautiful game, like myself, who has been a fan of, I'm wearing the 1994 U.S. Men's National Team World Cup kit. I was a fan of Tab Ramos then, who is a Latino immigrant, and they don't want us to have joy in this moment. And so right now what we're seeing is just high level of tensions. Last week, or 2 weeks ago, 2 weeks before today's start of the World Cup, the director of Homeland Security threatened to pull Customs and Border Patrol officers from Newark Airport because of what's happening at Delaney Hall, which is 8 miles away from what they're calling the New York, New Jersey Stadium, which is where the World Cup final will be played at. So when we're, you know, our initiative with our COPA is to just make sure that people can enjoy and have a sense of joy and community and enjoy this. And we have two clear demands. We want to stop all ICE raids during this entirety of the World Cup during the next 39 days. And we want the travel ban lifted on the countries who are participating in the World Cup, on Haiti, on Côte d'Ivoire, on Senegal, Ivory Coast, on Senegal, and Haiti, because their fans deserve to be here. That is not a political move. It's a human move.
2: And Nalini, could you also talk about the fact that some cities in the U.S., Atlanta, Seattle, and L.A., the police have said they will not cooperate with ICE. What is the position of other cities?
3: Yes, a lot of, I mean, look, a lot of folks have said that they won't cooperate with ICE. We have also seen in New York, folks have said that they won't cooperate with ICE. I think a lot of different cities are saying they will not cooperate with ICE. Unfortunately, there are cities who have a long history of ICE cooperation, in Houston with 287G programs, in Kansas City. And so it is something that we are making sure that every person who is here, who lives here, who celebrates and loves the beautiful game have Know Your Rights tools. We have Know Your Rights tools on rcopa.com. There has been lots of other programs that are just making sure. Zohra Mamdani, the mayor of New York, is doing his own Know Your Rights program in the city to make sure that anybody who's in New York or New Jersey has what they need to have Know Your Rights. So what I love about this is that, you know, communities are answering to keep each other safe, and we will keep each other safe as much as possible during these games. But the story should also be, I think a lot of the story is about Donald Trump and he wants it to be about him. We have to also make it about how communities are welcoming these teams. Here in Philadelphia, Ivory Coast played a free game to the public so that their fans could see, and their fans can't come from their home country, and it was packed at the Philadelphia Union Stadium. Folks in Virginia, Ghana, you know, the diaspora from Ghana welcomed the Ghana team with traditional instruments. People in New Jersey are welcoming Morocco and supporting them. We have to also show that people are celebrating right now.
2: Nalini Stamp is Director of Mass Audience Engagement for Working Families Power. Thank you so much for joining us. She's also with our COPA campaign. Jose Luis Granado Ceja covers Latin America for Dropsite News, and Jules Boykoff author of Red Card, the 2026 World Cup, Sports Washing, and the FIFA Greed Machine. Thank you all for joining us. Coming up, will Congress reauthorize a controversial part of the Foreign Intelligence Surveillance Act before it expires on Friday?

0: In Our Midst by Montreal musician Paul Carnello. This is Democracy Now! I'm Nermeen Sheikh in New York with Amy Goodman in Sheffield, England. A key provision of the Foreign Intelligence Surveillance Act, or FISA, is said to expire on Friday unless it's reauthorized by Congress. Section 702 allows for the warrantless surveillance of foreign nationals believed to be outside of the U.S., but is highly controversial for inherently sweeping up and storing vast amounts of data from Americans, including emails, texts, and cell phone data. A bipartisan group of senators is opposing the reauthorization. President Trump has asked Congress to pass a short-term extension to buy time, which will be voted on today.
1: The push to reauthorize FISA has been complicated by Trump's selection of MAGA loyalist Bill Pulte as acting director of national intelligence, replacing Tulsi Gabbard. Pulte has no known background in intelligence. While serving as director of the Federal Housing Finance Agency, he used his position to target Trump's political enemies with criminal referrals over claims of mortgage fraud. Pulte will remain director of the Federal Housing Finance Agency and chair of Fannie Mae, Freddie Mac, while also serving as chief of intelligence. President Trump was asked by a reporter last week why he believes Pulte is the best person for the job.
2: Well, he's very smart. He's a person who's got high integrity, and it's an acting position. It's not a permanent. He's not going to be permanent because, you know, I don't think he'd want to be permanent. But he's a very smart guy, and he may find out some things about the rigged elections, et cetera, et cetera.
1: To talk about this and more, we're joined by Cindy Cohen, executive director of the Electronic Frontier Foundation, just written a new book, Privacy's Defender, My 30-Year Fight Against Digital Surveillance. She's joining us from San Francisco. Cindy, thanks so much for being with us. Can you explain what this controversial article is of FISA that has to be dealt with by tomorrow? And also talk about the significance of Pulte and his new role.
3: Sure. FISA Section 702 is a piece of the foreign surveillance law that has to be reauthorized every couple of years. And this reauthorization came up because some of you may recall the government was doing all of this illegally and off the books for many, many years. And after they got caught, Congress created some oversight, not enough. And one of the pieces of oversight was that this has to be reauthorized every couple of years so that Congress can take a look and see whether it's working well, whether more privacy protections are needed, or whether it should be continued at all. And so every time this comes up, there is a push by organizations like EFF, but also a bipartisan set of members in Congress to try to get some privacy protections in it. And right now, the central one is to require a warrant before searching this huge amount of data that is being collected by the NSA, especially for the FBI to need a warrant in order to search this for purposes. So that's the centerpiece of the fight right now, and that's why we have this periodic reauthorization. You know, the nomination of Bill Pulte is really I think it's a bit of a slap in the face of the national security folks who keep saying that this is a really important and serious program that could never, you know, would never be misused and is only going after stopping foreign terrorists. That's the story they tell us overall. They keep getting caught, really misusing this data and also searching far more broadly than they're supposed to under the law. But every time they say, don't worry, we fixed it and we're very serious people and we will only use this for important fighting terrorism and similar things. And I think, you know, nominating somebody who's got no national security experience and instead has a pretty growing track record of being, you know, somebody who just goes after Trump's enemies, so using this in a very political way, is, I think, just a bridge too far, even for some members of Congress who otherwise might support the program. And, you know, don't get me wrong, EFF thinks this program should be stopped. It was started illegally, and it hasn't gotten any better. But, you know, a simple warrant requirement shouldn't be a very big lift. But it took this nomination of a completely unqualified guy to get enough members of Congress to really stop it. And I think it's time to take a look and listen hard about the privacy protections that are needed at a minimum for this program to go forward.
0: Well, just to convey, Cindy Cohen, the scale of this program, shortly after it was established, FISA quickly became one of the top intelligence gathering mechanisms in the country. FISA intelligence provides up to 70% of the president's daily brief. And even if the law is not extended, the NSA could still continue to operate the program through March 2027. What would that mean in the context of Bill Pulte being the acting director of national intelligence? What information would he be privy to?
3: Well, he could be privy to anything that's searchable in this database. Database is really, it's a huge, huge collection of information. I mean, they say they're only targeting foreigners abroad, but they're really collecting, in the first instance, a much, much wider range of information and then sorting through it with some secret ways that we really don't have any insight into, and claiming that in the end, they only keep things that are targeting foreigners abroad. So, but even on that scale, it's a huge amount of domestic communication of Americans inside the United States. And of course, the rest of the world deserves privacy too. So it's a huge corpus of information. And since the actual work of searching through this is so secret, it's almost impossible to know what isn't potentially available, but certainly somebody who was willing to go through, you know, the mortgage records of people in order to identify potential, you know, avenues into the president's enemies, this would be a much bigger trove of information that could be weaponized against people who the president wants targeted. And the fact that, you know, what the president said was that this could be used, you know, for some of the election, you know, claims that he's making should be especially troubling because those are largely domestic issues. I mean, you know, so I think that it's already being signaled that this information is going to be used for things that is far afield from national security or foreign intelligence narrow targets that what it was created on the story that was all it was going to be used for. So it could be a tremendously powerful tool. The collection and you're correct that even if the program expires, it doesn't end. It's already been reauthorized until March of 2027. So even if Pulte's in there for a very short period of time, there's a lot of damage he could do. You know, this massive national security surveillance state that was built after 9/11 has always been a threat to freedom. It's been a problem from the beginning, and we've always had assurances that it would never be misused. I think
1: Cindy, that the
3: warning lights should be flashing
1: so well
3: red at this
1: in
3: point.
1: Your book. Cindy Cohen, you articulate this so well in your book, Executive Director of Electronic Frontier Foundation. I recommend everyone read it, Privacy Defender, My 30-Year Fight Against Digital Surveillance. That does it for our show. We've been broadcasting from the studios of Sheffield Live, Community TV and Radio, and we are going to be at the Sheffield Film Festival today and tomorrow. I'm Amy.
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0: And you are listening to Local Matters on Peach City Radio at 92.9 FM, CFUZ here in Penticton, Penticton, British Columbia, on the unceded ancestral territory of the Silk Okanagan people. Our segment on Local Matters focuses on all matters of art, and we are excited to have multi-talented artist Anne Ramey in the studio today. Hello, Anne.
2: Hello.
1: Fantastic to have you.
0: But before we introduce her, we want to mention about some upcoming events in the community, and there is a lot going on. Actually, tonight, which is Tuesday, January 21st...
1: Because we're live, we could actually say that.
0: Exactly. We are live. This is like, woohoo, our first time actually broadcasting live. So we're hoping this is actually broadcasting. Oh, stream time? I think it's happening. So, you know, send me a text if you're listening to this right now and you know my number. Okay. So tonight at the Dream Cafe is Madison Violet, and there's only a few seats left. And they are from Cape Breton. They've come all the way from Cape Breton. So go down to the Dream Cafe. There's still time to enjoy that show. And also tonight, Highway 97 is starting a open mic night with Stage One Music is hosting that. So that's going to start happening every Tuesday night starting tonight. So go to Highway 97. Dream Cafe also has Alex Cuba coming up, but unfortunately they are already sold out, so you've missed the boat on that. They're an amazing singer-songwriter from Cuba originally, but coming up
1: and a Grammy Award winner.
0: Grammy.
1: Actually from Smithers more recently.
0: Yes. Interesting story there. Sicile Sidare, which is an incredible indigenous brother and sister, Leela Gilday and Jay Gilday, are at the Dream Cafe on January 26th. That's Sunday. Definitely worth checking them out. They are incredible. And Leela, of course, she won a Juno for her first album back 15, maybe even closer to 20 years ago. She is absolutely incredible, and so is her brother.
1: And
0: so,
1: weren't they here last year as part of Ignite the Arts, or was it 2 years ago now?
0: Yes, it was last year. They were here for the Movable Feast event that Two Rivers Remix put on. So definitely check that out. Jake Vanderland and the Sturgeon River Boys also sold out January 27th. Catherine McClellan, January 29th. Incredible singer-songwriter from PEI. Definitely worth going next Wednesday. And then the Naramata Community Choir is coming up on January 30th and 31st at the Dream Cafe. The 31st is already sold out. And Anne, you used to sing with the Naramata Community Choir, did you not?
2: I did. I took a hiatus after COVID hit. But yeah, they're an excellent group of singers, and the small show is delightful. Everyone gets to feature each individual member bringing forward a music piece, and it's quite exceptional.
0: Amazing.
1: So, and what section were you in the choir?
2: Oh, alto, absolutely.
1: Okay, perfect.
0: Very cool. Yeah, that's amazing. So January 30th, you can still get tickets to that. There is great stuff coming up at the Tempest Theater. If you've never been to the Tempest Theater, and that's actually where Anne puts her productions, Cat's Paw Productions, on at. It's a beautiful little black box, 70 people theater. If you have not gone to the Tempest, you definitely need to go to the Tempest. They're doing an interesting event on January 25th. It's called Smashed. It's a documentary screening and talkback. And it puts the small town of Penticton as a catalyst for change in treating alcohol use disorder. So Kate Twa, who runs The Tempest, also works a lot in film and documentary. And this is a documentary that she's been part of making. And they're doing a screening and talk back on that on January 25th. And then also coming up February 1st, they're doing remounting a production called Canary, featuring Denise Kenny. The little byline on that is what to do if you're a university theater professor and you find yourself working with increasingly depressed, isolated, and anxious students. What do you do if you feel like a canary in the coal mine of institutional learning? So that was a show that happened at the Moving Things Festival, I believe, in Kelowna, and then also was part of the Ignite Festival last year. And I didn't get a chance to see it, so I'm excited that it's coming back. So that's on February 1st, Saturday, February 1st at the Tempest Theater. You can find out all the info if you just Google Tempest. It's at tempest.ca. There's so much stuff going on in the community. You know, the Elks, we love the Elks. They've been a great supporter of the Ignite the Arts Festival that we are also always promoting. It's coming up March 28th to 30th. Tickets are available. But the Elks, they do events all the time, and they also have an open jam night on Thursday nights. So for musicians out there that you're like, I want to share my music, I want to join, you know, now we've got two different events happening, and I think Clancy's also has a regular.
1: Yeah, and then there's First Friday of every month as well at the Legacy Den.
0: Yeah, so the Legacy Den, it's an art gallery on Main Street, yeah. And their next one is February 7th because it happens the first Friday of every month. You can go to a really chill, open stage, you know, music, poetry, anything you want to share. Last time we were there, we saw someone do a pretty cool dance performance. So it's anything you want to share, and it's by donation. I think $10, $5, $10 donation at the door. And also, if you're looking for other arts events, check out the Penticton District Community Arts Council. They have some really cool ongoing programs from singing to queer house to artsy aging. Check that out. You can go to their website and also the Academy of Music. We have a beautiful Academy of Music here in Penticton, and they've got ongoing programs. And Danielle Savage, who got us involved in doing this Local Matters show, she teaches music there. There's some great music teachers. So,
1: and also here in the Cannery, there's the Donut House. They've got a lot of amazing programs there as well.
0: Indeed. There is just so much going on because, you know, I'm only now on to page two of my two pages of, that was just the first page. So there's an event coming up at the Art Gallery tomorrow night.
1: Tomorrow night, yes. It's the Human Library with South Okanagan Community, our Immigrant Services, said it's 10 years ago, we did a show called Welcome Home with them, where we matched up local artists with recent immigrants to create a work of art that would somehow tell their story, and they published a catalog, and we got to visit the parents of one of these people in a refugee camp on the Thai-Burmese border. As a result of that as well. But 10 years later, they still are doing the One World Festival, which comes up next month as well. And as part of that event, we did this thing called the Human Library, where recent immigrants to Penticton shared their stories with people, and you circulated throughout the room in the evening, and you could sit down and spend time with these individuals and ask them any question about their life stories, the circumstances that brought them here to Canada, what life was like back in their home country, and just try to create a respectful space where people can come together to basically break down any of those sort of stereotypes you may have and open up some dialogue. And unfortunately, it's sold out, but yeah, there'll be food. I think there's six people sharing their stories tomorrow night, and then you'll travel through the room and meet all six people, and then everybody's invited to sit down and break bread together at the end of it all and continue the conversations there. So
0: yeah, that's at the Penticton Art Gallery. It is sold out, but the SOICS, which is the South Okanagan Immigrant Community Services Society, they also do something called the One World Festival, and that is coming up in February on the 22nd of February, I think. So, and that is at Lakeside usually, and that's where you can sample all sorts of beautiful food and meet people who are from communities, you know, across the whole globe, sharing their culture with us. And yeah, they're all people that live here in Penticton. So that's a beautiful event. So definitely put that on your calendar. Another great event, another festival, the Snakebite Film Festival. And I see we've got a nice brochure for it here in the studio. There are incredible films coming. And this is it the 8th? I thought I read that somewhere, but this festival, yeah, has been going for a number of years, bringing really dynamic and challenging films to our community, and there's some incredible ones. So check out the Snakebite Film Festival.
1: One of them that is close to your heart is called
0: Sugarcane. Mm-hmm. Yeah, it focuses on the Sugarcane Reserve, which is the Williams Lake First Nation, so near Williams Lake there, and it's it's a film that won Best Documentary at Sundance Film Festival, where it premiered, and it's been traveling all around. And it's an incredible, incredible story. And I used to work close up there in Wells, but I also wrote a book, The Grand Dames of the Caribou, which talks a little bit about that reserve and the residential school, Mission Onward Residential School, which is just down the road. Really, really powerful film. And that's just one of many. Yeah, there's incredible stuff. So check out the Snakebite Film Festival. Oh my goodness, there's so many things going on. And also at the Penticton Art Gallery, you've got your Loving Mugs event coming up.
1: Yep, and that is our 8th annual.
0: Okay, maybe that's the 8th annual. So, and that's...
1: It's like our Soup Bowls event in November, but this time it's with mugs, handmade pottery mugs, and chili. We have, I think, 10 amazing chefs around Penticton with vegetarian, vegan, and non-vegan chilies that will be there to dazzle and delight your taste buds.
0: Amazing. So there are definitely tickets available for that for Wednesday, February 5th. And then your next slate of exhibitions at the Penticton Art Gallery are opening on
1: the 14th, Friday the 14th. So
0: Valentine's Day.
1: I know, but that's what it is.
0: Get romantic at the art gallery.
1: We got the Anoukin Center, their annual exhibition, their students, faculty, and alumni. We've got the Elma School, and we also have a tribute to Carol Monroe, who passed away this last fall. So... three amazing exhibitions, and it's free to attend, and it's 7 to 9 on Valentine's night.
0: All right.
1: And also we got our Penticton Art Gallery film series coming back, the Kitchen Stove film series, which ceased to exist with COVID in the spring of 2020, as we've had lots of interest in seeing it come back, and it's an independent film series we do in partnership with the Toronto International Film Festival, and we've rebooted it, and we'll be taking back to the theater starting in February, and you can buy individual or series tickets at the gallery now.
0: Excellent. And of course, we're also very excited on February 8th that the on-airversary for this very radio station, CFUZ, is going to be happening. So they'll be fundraising all day long on February 8th. So please support CFUZ 92.9, which is our amazing community radio station here in Penticton. Okay, now on to the main event here. We are very pleased to welcome in the studio Anne Ramey, who, among other things, is one of the founders of Cat's Paw Productions, which is a theater company based here in Penticton, whose mission is to foster a collaborative and inclusive musical theater space filled with kindness while bringing more fringe experiences to audiences, which is pretty incredible. Anne has called the Okanagan home since she was 11, growing up in a musically inclined household that nurtured her love for the arts. Though her path began with choral singing, as we mentioned, with the Naramata Choir and also the Penn High Choir, her artistic journey took flight in 2011 when she stepped onto the stage with Soundstage Productions' Evita, directed by Lynn Ledier. Anne's journey through theater introduced her to influential mentors and collaborators, including Randall Robinson, Carrie Uni, and then close friends Kane Critchlow and Tro Weston, who together they founded Cat's Paw Production Society, debuting with the wildly successful run of the Rocky Horror Show in 2021. And beyond performing, Anne discovered a passion for costuming, which began with crafting fantastical outfits for her childhood Barbies and evolved into award-winning costumes and makeup design. Her work on Raft, a rock opera, earned her accolades at the Ozone Festival and fueled her creative drive. Last year, Anne made her directorial debut with the Cat's Paw production of Ride the Cyclone, which both Paul and I were very lucky to take in. That was an incredible production. My first time seeing Cat's Paw, and I was like incredibly blown away. Can't wait for the next one.
1: It wasn't for lack of trying. We just never got tickets because it always sold out.
0: It's true. Well, that's where the wildly successful Rocky Horror Picture Show sold out. Yeah, it was incredible. Yeah, it's been so. And then recently, Anne has been hired to support the marketing efforts of the Penticton Art Gallery and Ignite the Arts. So welcome, Anne. So many things we could talk about. Maybe start with Cat's Paw. So what inspired you to start Cat's Paw? And also, I would love to know the story behind the name.
2: Ah, well, first of all, thank you so much for having me. It's weird to have all of the things you do laid out so succinctly. So what inspired me to start Cat's Paw? Kane and I met doing soundstage productions. And they were 16, I was in my early 20s, and we just clicked, and they love to dance and I love to sing, and they help me get choreo under my belt because I am not a good dancer. That is not something that intuitively comes to me. And it was just incredible to build that friendship and work on an additional side of performance. And so the thought had already, I'd been bouncing around in my brain, like, man, it would be so cool to do my own little thing, because the world of theater is so broad and encompassing. Like, there's so many facets of it that I enjoy. So it was meeting Troy that was the last click, being like, this is the other person. This is the person who can actually organize the thoughts together into a functional piece of paper. This is the person who has the technical skills and had a degree in theater tech. And when the three of us met, we were like, this is the group. We want to do something together.
0: Very cool.
2: Penticton has felt like there was like a lack of musical theater, because Soundstage has done incredible productions every year for, I think, 30 years? A good long while. But it was one show a year. So if you wanted to do something else, you had to go to Kelowna or Oliver. And I was like, there is room here for more. And yeah, so we took that on. It's a joyful success.
1: Nice. And it seems like we've certainly having more theater pop up in town lately, too, because we also have Many Hats. But musical theater is something, because it isn't, what's the other one we were just talking about?
0: Showtime.
1: Showtime Theater as well. Ooh. So we have three musical theater companies in town.
2: We do.
1: And we also have, is a musical theater part of what the PAMDA does, right? Penticton Academy mm-hmm. Music. Mm-hmm. Dramatic Arts is also addressing it. So it is amazing to see this resurgence, you know. And back in the day, I used to love watching Cop Rock. Probably never saw that.
2: I have no idea what that is.
1: It was a musical theater TV series that lasted like four episodes. Like, nobody was into it back in the day, but it was a bunch of cops, like Miami Vice, but my musical theater.
2: Amazing.
1: If you should check it out sometime. It is pretty amazing. But no, it's amazing to see this resurgence, and I think that level of community engagement that all three of your theater companies do is pretty remarkable, and it's wonderful to see. You know, it's a good reminder that the success of many things that we enjoy in our lives are driven by the passions of a very few people. And I think seeing that burgeoning theater community happening here is certainly a testament to the passion that each of the individuals that run these three independent theater companies brings to the table, which is amazing.
2: Yeah. I went to go see Come From Away when it came to the SOEC, like the traveling production. And that Coliseum seats 5,000 people, and they did close off of a section of it to be behind the stage. It was packed. Mm-hmm. That building was packed. There's so many people who want to come to Penticton and see musical theater, and it's really exciting to see the community support come in, not just for those big shows, but for our smaller productions.
1: Yeah, no, I saw that too. It was really heartening to turn around and sort of just see that many people having that common shared experience there, and just singing along to the song and stuff. It was lovely.
0: So how do you choose the shows that you want to present? Because I know out of the mission statement, it's to bring more fringe experience. And I definitely, with Ride the Cyclone, you know, it was a pretty out there storyline. I absolutely loved it. So where do you find the works that you want to present? How does that happen?
2: I watch a lot of musicals. That is how that goes. We've got a working list of shows. The things that I look for when adding them to this list is, how big is the live band? Because having live musicians is such an integral part of the magic of theater. And how large of a cast does it have? Because we're working with the limitations of the stages available in Penticton. And what does it narratively click with us as a productive team, because a story of perhaps the Jewish diaspora will not click with me, a Penticktonite who has always been in Penticton. That's maybe not a story for me to tackle. So right. it's going through these checklists of, is this a narrative that I feel like I can do justice to? Is this a story that I think people would enjoy to be part of? And we just kind of go from there, because then it depends on how much are the rights even available. What songs are stuck in my head? Nevermore, which we did before Ride the Cyclone, was in a production written by Jonathan Christensen, an artist out in Calgary. And I stumbled upon that show accidentally when I was 20 and have been obsessed with it for forever. So to have the chance to take that show from something I daydreamed about and make it into a reality was absolutely magical. And so it's coming across something that you love and then all the pieces clicking together because there's a lot of other people who are like, I love that too, let's do it. So yeah, a band that is 7 or less, a cast that is 15 or less, and it's great when they're also Canadian shows like Nevermore or Ride the Cyclone.
0: Mm-hmm. Yeah, I think you mentioned that the father of the person who wrote it was actually at the Penticton.
2: Oh, the father of the original actress who played Constance.
0: Okay.
2: Yes. Came to see the show, and that's wild. But a possibility when you do local written things, because that was written in Victoria.
0: Wow. And amazing too, like in terms of your cast, everyone seemed to be cast so well. Do you find those people, I think they were all people from Penticton or...
2: Yep.
0: Yeah, that's amazing.
2: Yeah, everyone who's come to audition has either been from Penticton, Summerland, and a few have come over from Kelowna. And it's really been quite incredible what talent exists in our communities. Everybody's got day jobs, but still makes time to come spend their Sundays, do rehearsals. And people want to do theater. And it's about encouraging them and making sure that you're putting them in a role that they're comfortable with or pushes their boundaries, but not too far. Like, it's good to grow, but yeah, we've had really excellent people come to be part of our shows.
0: And what was it like doing the direction for, I think that was your first time directing was.
2: Mm-hmm, mm-hmm. It was a little overwhelming, honestly. There's so many decisions to be made. There are so many teeny tiny decisions, even when you're running a small production like Cat's Paw Productions.
0: Mm-hmm.
2: And I had to have an opinion on things that I'd usually be like, oh, whatever works. No, you have to have a solid opinion because other people need that information to go forward with their tasks. And it's an impressive amount of work. So hats off to directors out there. I see you.
1: So in these productions, as a director, like, are you at liberty to make changes to the script with, or do you have to consult the people who hold the rights and all that?
2: You do have to consult with the people who hold the rights.
1: Because I think with Cyclone, you made changes that made it more pertinent to the region, did you not? Did I misunderstand that, maybe? That you
2: maybe didn't have permission to do that. Thanks for having me, Paul.
1: Oh, sorry. Told you there'd be some hard questions.
2: Well, you know, you brought it up. It's local radio. How far could it go? Troy, forgive me. Ride the Cyclone went through a bit of a drama not too long ago as a production because the script was changed to remove a disabled character. Because an actor who was cast as that disabled character was treated incredibly badly, and in response they just wrote out the character.
0: Oh,
2: and so, in my opinion, they sabotaged all of the character's integrity by changing the script to fit around that absence, instead of making the effort to accommodate and be kind to disabled actors. And so the show I fell in love with was not the script that was delivered to my hands. And I was pretty enraged and, reverted back to the previous script, which is against the rules. Yep, I have confessed to that on air. Good.
1: Splendid. Sorry, I didn't know it was going to go there. I thought just more of the place names and things like that.
2: Yeah. No.
0: Well, yeah, I guess those are the hard things that you have to decide on as a director, or the decisions you have to make, and looking at your own integrity and feelings on things, and.
1: But that is the thing about curation, though. Like with exhibitions too, I'm taking mm-hmm. liberties with people's art or their vision as well, right? And sort of doing that, and so I always find it really nerve wracking at the opening when the artist comes in, you know, for the first time to see the show, and 99% of it, it's been all right. But one time I really did mess up, like, badly. I put the whole thing backwards. Yeah. But I was able to fix it. But no, I did, yeah, it's amazing. But so in making those choices and doing that, not to harp on it, but just like what was, so, but you felt that, so you made that decision. You felt that the story, the integrity of the story had been changed dramatically by having the removal of that character. And then, but other changes you made within it, like as you go along, you generally have to get permission from the playwright then and things like that.
2: Correct.
1: So.
2: So if you're doing a production of Jesus Christ Superstar and only women audition, so you're like, all right, Jesus and his disciples are all women, you do have to write and be like, is it all right that we change the gender and pronouns of these characters?
1: Wow.
2: And they'll give us either a thumbs up or a thumbs down. So if they give you a thumbs down, you're not doing the gender swap of Jesus Christ Superstar, maybe you should look at doing Sister Act. Like it's, yeah.
1: Amazing. Wow. I guess it does make sense because it is a brand you're dealing with.
2: But, yeah. You're dealing with somebody else's intellectual property and artistic vision.
1: Yeah.
2: And, yeah, usually the expectation is that you stay true to that.
1: Well, in terms of costume and things like that, too, like how intense do you have to get people signing off on things before you do it?
2: So that one's actually a really interesting intersection because if you directly copy somebody's choreography or their costume design, you're bordering on plagiarism. So it's really in the fine details of the contract what their expectations are for meeting costuming style, era, and all of that, and set design. And wow. Yeah. So you got to read the contract. Yeah. There's a lot of detail in there.
1: And I guess just one thing we talked before we started here is like, try to bring, like, people have no idea about the cost of doing things, right? So. So, like, when you're putting on a production, you talked about the general global cost of doing something. But just so people have an idea, like, when you go out and license a script, like, what is involved in that and what sort of costs are just before you even get started, before you even hire an actor or do an audition, like, what are you into it before then? Because I think it's missing a lot of people. When you look at the ticket price and you think, oh, $50, and you do the mathematics, you think, got 100 seats, it's $5,000. You know, you're making a lot of money, but the reality is there isn't a whole lot of money in it at the end of the day, because a lot of that is going towards these costs. So just, yeah, so what it would, like, a licensing deal with, say, Rocky Horror, I would imagine, be pretty expensive.
2: It was just under $6,000 to purchase the rights to do that show.
0: Wow.
1: And that is a limited time frame. You have to tell them how many shows you're going to do or what run you're going to do.
2: Exactly how many tickets, how much we're going to charge for tickets, how many seats are in the building, whether or not we're a professional or an amateur group. It all comes into play. Wow. So we have to have a pretty good budget outline so that we can give that information to apply for the rights.
1: And would that be the same for a high school production too, or is that a whole different deal?
2: It's a whole different deal. There's many junior productions of shows and deals because they want it to be accessible to high schools. So it's not something I'm particularly familiar with, but I'm aware of.
1: So, yeah. So before you even started, you're in the whole $6,000.
2: Yeah. And as a small company, as a new company, you have to have existed for a couple of years before you can apply for any grants. You're not eligible for any kind of funding. So it was through our own credit cards, our own finances, and through the support of a few friends that we actually managed to get off the ground. Because it costs about $30,000 to put on a show. Like, that's at the very low end.
1: Because you got the theater rental, you got the tech, you got to pay the musicians, you got to pay the actors, the costumes.
2: You need rehearsal space.
1: Yeah.
2: Our laundry room at our house is stacked with totes because I've been collecting costume pieces since I was a teenager. And so my house is the costume storage, and I've got this large collection to draw on. But if I were to actually go through it, it's thousands of dollars of clothes.
1: Wow. So if somebody wanted to support you, they're clearing out an estate of costuming, what do you need? What do you want?
2: Ooh, for the upcoming show that we're doing, The Guy Who Didn't Like Musicals, we need camo pants. So if you've got some camo pants, please shoot me a message.
1: There's going to be camo pants in town here. I think I've seen a few pairs.
2: Yeah. The community has actually been really fantastic. Like, I often get a message being like, hey, my grandma's moving out of her house into an apartment, and she's got like 3 fur coats. Do you want them? I'm like, yes. Yep.
1: Amazing.
2: Awesome. So it's been really fantastic when people are like, hey, I found this cool thing. I thought you might like.

0: 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We are your hosts, Julie Fowler.
1: Paul Crawford.
0: And we are talking to multi-talented artist Ann Ramey, founder of Cat's Paw Productions. What else to ask? One of the questions that we love asking people is, what was there a moment that led you on this creative path? Like, what do you think brought you? Was there a moment or a person or an experience that kind of set you?
2: There's a couple that I can point to directly. And one of them was doing soundstage productions put me in contact with local musicians, Randall Robson and Pat Brown, who had been doing soundstage productions for quite some time, but had also in the background been working on writing their own musical for a couple of decades. Like, they put a lot of time into it. And it was the story of the Medusa, which was the worst naval disaster predating the Titanic.
0: Oh, wow.
2: And it's a really grim story. And there's this huge painting by
1: The Raft of the Medusa.
2: The Raft of the Medusa by Theodore Jericho. Yeah. And it's this beautiful thing. And Randall's just like, I really like this. I'm going to write a show about it. It'll happen eventually. And I got involved on the tail end of this and helped write the alto harmonies for the show. And it later became my very first costuming job as a solo costumer. And it was an entire project born out of, I think this is neat. How hard could it be? It turns out very hard, but it was incredible. It was a really awesome experience to be part of. And I was like, I could do this. This is a feasible thing. This isn't something that is beyond the realm of possibility. Like, here are these two best friends who wrote a show and have made this extravagant production come to life, not just once, but twice. And the first time it was put on was in 2015 on the Kelowna Community Theater stage, and the second time in 2017 on the Rotary, like the Mary Irwin stage. And both productions were incredible, and I was overjoyed to be part of them. And I was like, yeah, this is love and passion and good planning can make just about anything happen.
1: And did your love for musical theater, like, was there something from your childhood way earlier on that you saw? Like, was it seeing Frozen or something like that? Or
2: so, as a little girl, my favorite Disney musical was Hunchback of Notre Dame.
1: Okay.
2: So, gargoyles and lava and the religious trauma was maybe a little not as cute and butterfly-y as some of the Disney shows, but the music always really drew me in. And my dad got me two CD disc sets for my Walkman, and one of them was Chess the Musical, and the other one was Phantom of the Opera. Phantom of the Opera eventually got banned from being played in the house because my sister and I would do our best soprano impersonations. But yeah, music has always been present, and singing and the dramatics of it all has always been very appealing. So.
1: And were your parents into musical theater, or was this something that you sort of picked up and then they just fed the fuel of the fire?
2: So my parents have both always been into musical theater.
1: Okay.
2: My mom is who introduced me to Rocky Horror. And when I got into musical theater, it was my second show, and we were doing, Soundstage was doing Whistle Down the Wind. And there was a character that didn't, like, the right actor didn't audition, so they were, like, looking still out to the community. And I got my dad in. So my dad also performed with me in musicals of soundstage productions, and also was part of the Naramata Choir. And yeah, wow. So my whole family is quite artsy and quite musical.
1: Wow. We could all be so lucky. That's amazing. Yeah.
0: Well, and you mentioned costuming. And I know that's been actually a big part of your role in theater, has been doing that work. And you also work at the Little Hare House. And so talk about, yeah, what inspires you to be doing that kind of work.
2: I have always been in love with overly dramatic dresses, like big, flouncy, Victorian, gothic, ruffly things. Like, so finding ways to make those fit me was great. Like, I wanted to make those pieces for myself that I could see in film and read about in stories and all that. So

0: It got exceedingly frustrating to not be able to find anything like that in my size. And watching Carrie Uni work costumes backstage for soundstage productions, and the way she would just take, like, a curtain and make a stunning dress that was exactly the right thing for the body it was on, just... She's a wizard. She's a fantastic designer and seamstress, and... Yeah, like the photos from Something Rotten, their soundstage's last production, they're just gorgeous pieces, and for tons of people. Yeah, it's amazing to watch somebody transform from they were acting, they were finding their character, and then they put on a garment. And now that character is complete. And good costume pieces will just elevate the art that the actors are doing, and it's just... It's frosting on the cake. It's wonderful.
1: Amazing. Yeah, and you won an award for your costume and makeup design for Raft, a rock opera.
0: I did.
1: What was that like?
0: Overwhelming. That show had a cast of 30, I believe. It's a little fuzzy at the moment, but... And it was a historical French piece, so the costumes all were fairly elaborate and had to go from in pristine to condition to shipwrecked, tattered clothes.
1: Wow.
0: And so I had forgotten my fake dirt that makes costumes grimier and stuff like that. So I couldn't age the costumes quickly at intermission the way that I wanted to, but it was pouring rain. And I sent all of the actors in their costumes into the back alley to go ShamWow themselves on, like, the moving truck back there and roll in a puddle. So it looked so authentic because it sure was.
1: Wow.
0: It was such a gigantic task. And I was so worried about letting anybody down or forgetting pieces. And then to have that turn around and be like, we really like what you did. That was amazing. I will ride that high forever. So it was an incredible affirmation of the things I care about.
2: That's amazing.
1: That is amazing. So you're like designing, what does that look like when you're making the, like, are you literally, as you mentioned, like sewing, like being the seamstress or how?
0: There's a lot that goes into costumes.
1: Yeah.
0: So, I make a great big spreadsheet and I plot out who needs to be who, where, when, and why, and figure out how I can layer the pieces because everyone's going to be wearing 17 layers like an onion because there's no time to change clothes. And then you've got to figure out what kind of story and what kind of vibe and energy that you want the pieces to have. And that's usually when I start making an Instagram board and a Pinterest board and saving inspiration pictures and things that feel the direction I want it to go. And then you've got to deal with the practicality of it, of what can I afford?
1: Yeah.
0: What can I find? And how do I spend as little money as humanly possible? Because that's the arts. And it slowly just comes together through testing out the pieces and trying on the things. So I'll have one person come over and fit them for a bunch of stuff and be like, this is exactly it. Okay, everybody else in the scene needs to match this feel, this piece. And it slowly builds around getting one person locked in and looking right. And yeah, it's a very hands-on and test-it-out kind of process.
1: I mean, it sounds a bit like when you, for you hanging an exhibition, you always say it's about getting that first piece hung, and then after that.
2: That's the hardest part is, hanging the first painting, but everything else is sort of dictated after that. So it sounds like, in a way, getting that first major costume figured out. And do you do drawings of it all?
0: Sometimes, but yeah. I'm a very impatient drawer.
2: Yeah. It's funny because in the gallery I've got a bunch of costume designs from the 1960s from London that been kicking around for a fundraiser, but they have like little swatches of fabric.
0: Yeah.
2: And then the drawings of it on the character and all that, like, then all that would be,
0: yeah,
2: I'll have to show them to you.
0: We often have design meetings because we need to figure out what the color palette is going to be, because that's important for the light folks, and it's important for the set building, and that's important for like what color is associated with what emotion, and what's like, how are we painting the scene color wise? Mm-hmm. And it's finding interesting textures of fabrics. Like what we did Nevermore, most of those costumes that were sewn out of actual curtains. So I was like, that's a good texture. This is a good texture. This wow. is a good shiny material. I am not a patient seamstress either. So it's been really excellent to meet more people who also want to do costuming and also want to do design and bring in pieces. I've met a delightful historical costumer named Jean, and they hand sew beautiful historical garments for the fun of it. And they're like, yeah, I can sew a tailored suit jacket. That's fine. I can do that. It's amazing.
2: Wow.
0: And it's cool to bring those elements into the design, so another person is getting to explore and bring their craft and what makes them passionate to life. And yeah, it's good to have a costuming team. It is not good to be a costuming person.
2: Well, that's amazing too, but it's just one more layer when you go and see a production. Like, people don't really think of all the layers that are needed in order to create mm-hmm. the visual effect. And yeah. that whole thing, like, it is, yeah, everything is a brushstroke to the painting, which is really quite remarkable. And
0: yeah.
2: It is, yeah, many hands make light work.
0: It's true.
2: For sure.
1: What advice would you give to someone looking to get involved in theater, or whether behind the scenes or...
0: Do it. Go and do it. Yes, it's scary. If you've never been on stage before, those nerves are your brain trying to save you. It's fine. Ignore it. when I auditioned for Soundstage for the very first time, I walked out of the building 3 times. And I thought I was going to throw up. I was terrified. It's hard to put yourself out there artistically, but it's so worth it. Just go do it. Every single theater group is looking for more people, always. They're looking for backstage people. They're looking for onstage people. They're looking for people who want to put up posters. There's so many types of art encompassed in theater. There is somewhere for you to be involved. Just go do it. Approach any theater person. They'll have a list for you to join to get volunteer notifications.
1: Amazing. And I know you just recently had your auditions for your next production that's coming up.
0: Mm-hmm.
2: And did you find any new people that were new to it all? Or is it, do you get a lot of new people, or do you get a lot of the same people auditioning time and time again? Is it a bit?
0: It's a pretty even mix.
2: Okay.
0: It's a pretty even mix. We had 40 people come audition when we did Rocky Horror. And that one, we didn't know just about anybody. And it was, like, you expect the turnout for that one to be huge. But for the lesser-known ones, auditions have been about 22 people. And the casts have been smaller. They're about 7 for Ride the Cyclone, 11 for Nevermore. And this time we've cast 14. So it's,
1: wow.
0: It's our, I think, our biggest show yet, because Rocky was 13.
2: Wow. And from what I understand, the person who's the lead role really hates musicals, right?
0: Yes. So Sean Wood is a performer out in Summerland. He's a local musician, and he's also quite involved with Peach Gravy Improv Troupe. And Kane and I both also have quite a love for improv, and so have worked with him quite a bit over the years. And we're just like, hey, you should come be in this musical. We'll be like, you just have to sing a couple of songs at the end. And through a fair bit of nudging, he did come out for auditions and just absolutely nailed it. Like, it's the glimmer that we saw was there. And yeah, rehearsals have been great.
2: Amazing. And when does that come on the stage?
0: Let me look at my calendar so I don't say this wrong.
2: And while you're looking that up, another musical theater group that I totally forgot about is Trista Bassett and...
1: and John...
2: And the With Riga Festival. Are they mm-hmm. is it With Riga, or is it...
1: No, they write their own. They did COVID the Musical, which mm-hmm. we had as part of the Ignite Festival 2 years ago, or maybe 3 years ago now. But they do have another piece that they've written that they're touring to the upcoming Fringe Festival in Kelowna, and they're going to bring it to the Ignite Festival. But Trista Bassett also works at the Riga Arts Festival, and they're always doing different, bringing in different performances, mm-hmm. Theater pieces, and sometimes, you know, local pieces as well as pieces coming from afar.
0: Yeah, the Riga Arts Theater Trail is incredibly, like, it sells out every year. I've not actually managed to get a ticket, even when I've tried to buy in advance. Like, it's so incredibly good and such a fun project because it's a bunch of local playwrights with small 10-minute plays, like, being encouraged to bring forth and put on their own things. Riga's job is just to support them and give them a venue, and it's paid off in spades.
2: Amazing.
0: Okay, our show, The Guy Who Didn't Like Musicals, is the last week of April, first week of May.
2: Amazing.
0: And, yeah, it's a comedy horror musical inspired by Invasion of the Body Snatchers. And
1: is that another Canadian playwright?
0: So this one is not, but okay. It is another small group called Star Kid Productions. And they gained popularity back when I was in high school for writing a parody Harry Potter musical. Like, they're a very silly, campy group of folks that, yeah, I guess millennials really click with.
2: Perfect.
0: Yeah, it's camp. It's silly. It's over the top.
2: And do you, like, in your dream of doing what you're doing, do you see... Like, would your dream to be to move to a bigger theater? Like, say, what's the theater down in Oliver there? Like, would you see the Venables? Could you see yourself doing a 750 seat theater?
0: So, if we could move the Venables to Penticton, that would be my dream.
2: Perfect.
0: Because I feel very strongly about there being reasons to be a local in Penticton.
2: Yeah.
0: Like, the Penticton art scene needs to exist for Penticton. There's a lot of focus on tourism and bringing people here, but it's good to have good stuff for people who live here and make Penticton happen. And yeah, I want it here.
2: So we had a theater, like a new purpose-built theater here in town built. What sort of city capacity do you think would be a viable? Because it seems to me we got like up to 100 seats or we go up to 435 and there's nothing in between.
0: The Cleland was definitely marked as too small by bigger groups that wanted to come and perform in town.
2: That's 435.
0: Mm-hmm, yeah, so I think to bring in the bigger acts that used to stop in Penticton, you need a minimum 500, a maximum of like probably 800, similar to the Kelowna Community Theater.
2: But the problem with that is if you have only like a 200 seat house, it's cavernous, like.
0: Yeah.
2: So, like, to me, my dream would be to have a theater that would maybe be two levels with a balcony. So mm-hmm. you could have maybe 250 down below. You could still have 100 people and feel comfortable.
0: Yeah.
2: And then you could have the overflow upstairs.
1: I love the theater in Lake Country. I've only been there once, but it was...
2: Yeah, that was really nice.
1: Somehow they made it really intimate, even though I don't know how many seats it is. But I know we were... chatting last week about the theater that got torn down that was at the mm-hmm. high school and how that created a big gap in the community for having a theater of that size. I don't know how many seats was that theater.
0: It was 550, I believe.
1: Okay.
0: Wow. Yep. And it was really quite a busy space. It did get torn down in 2008. Mm-hmm. So I was still a kid, but I remember the outrage about that.
2: Well, I think the whole, to me, what I remember, because I came here in 2006, is like I remember Rosemary at the gallery and various other people talking about the loss of that space. Mm. And I think it worked wrong, from what I understand at the time, it didn't work with the aesthetics of the new high school there and all that other stuff. But there was a verbal contract that was sort of said by the city that they would replace that with a new similar sized facility that hasn't come to fruition. I know many groups have tried, and it's been a bit of an unfortunate, missing piece to our cultural ecosystem here as a proper theatrical space.
0: Yeah, it's pretty sad to me that Oliver and Kelowna and Vernon have these beautiful art centers, and Penticton has the Cleland, which is in the back corner of a beautiful swimming pool, like it got forgot about.
1: Mm-hmm.
0: And it has the right number of seats. It's just such a sad gray space. Venables is a night out. That you're going to an event. It is beautiful. It is fun to go to. It's got a great concession. You are going there to see a performance. Cleland feels like you're just going to kill some time while your kid swims. And that's...
1: Mm-hmm.
0: It's sad to feel like Penticton's kind of forgot about performing arts. Yeah, going to the SOEC, that's 5,000 seats. That's too big. That's too far a jump. Yeah. And local stages have done really well to support the arts community as they can. Like Tempest Theater, as a black box theater that seats 70... sometimes 77 if there's the second row of seats put on the floor. Many Hat seats 110. Soundstage Productions does really well with turning the ballroom at the Lakeside into a theater, but it's a pop-up theater because the right venue for them doesn't exist.
1: Mm-hmm.
0: And they needed about 300 seats per show, and their shows do exceptionally well. They need the big stage, they need the room for the band. The Cleland is expensive to use and kind of a broom closet.
2: There's a blue church that I guess people are sort of talking about. That is a potential. Do you think that could work as a theater space as well, or what you really need is a purpose-built facility, right?
0: Yeah, it's too much money for any small individual group to tackle. Mm-hmm. It would definitely need to be like a larger organized effort to take on a project like converting the blue church into a performing arts space.
2: Mm-hmm.
0: But what a great location. What a big, it would be nice amazing.
1: Just throwing that out there to anyone who might have some money they don't know what to do with, or even, sending it out to lots of people who have small amounts of money. This beautiful church in our community that has now been deconsecrated and the United Church wants to sell it. It would be an amazing art space.
0: The Penticton art scene has so many little tiny groups who would thrive if there was somewhere they could go. Mm-hmm. And let's make that happen. Get a tax write-off.
2: Play devil's advocate. I guess the challenge it has been, there's been many arts groups that have tried to do things over the last 10 years that I've been here. And I guess the critics of it all would say, well, they haven't supported the PEDMAR. They haven't supported the Performing Arts Center. They haven't supported the Shatford Center, and which is really too bad, because I think people miss the point that just they were all under resourced and they were too top heavy in terms of just trying to keep those things going, and but we all suffer the consequences of those wonderful ideas that couldn't quite get the traction, and the school district benefited from all the money that got put into the Shafford, and Time Winery benefited from all the work that got put into the PEDMAR, right? And so it is really too bad that we've had this unfortunate sort of track record, which makes it easy for those that control the purse strings to say, well, if they wanted it, then they would have paid for it before, right? And I think we need to switch the narrative on that to really show that there isn't a person alive in this community that doesn't consume the arts on a daily basis, whether you seek it out or not. It is something that is a part of our daily lives. And I think we need to somehow figure out a way that we can raise the stakes and sort of acknowledge the importance of the arts in a healthy, thriving, vibrant community.
0: Yeah.
2: And bring it into line with the amount of money we put into our sports and rec as well. Would be really quite a lovely thing. But that's me and my soapbox.
1: So what's, I know you mentioned the next performance or the next production that Cat's Paw is doing, but what's your sort of future vision for it? Or is this like what? There's so. What many, do you want to keep doing with it?
0: There's so many directions it could go, and it completely depends on how our team keeps growing and how the arts community in Penticton keeps growing. The dream would be able to do 2 shows a year. Mm-hmm. And to run various workshops that are affordable, because that's we're in trying times. We know that money's a little tight, but you still gotta have something that brings joy to your life. And just find more ways to support more people bringing their art to life.
1: Beautiful. And in terms of your own personal sort of journey, what's your vision for yourself of as an artist, and like you'd be doing more costuming, more directing, more
0: of everything.
1: Yeah.
0: More of everything. I'm really trying to live by how hard could it be, and just keep learning new skills and trying new skills, because everything is transferable. Everything builds on your existing skill set and will come in handy somewhere. So I'm really going to try to make a pair of pleated pants. Those have been really difficult for me.
2: And how about being on the stage? Do you enjoy that?
0: Love it. Yeah. I'm actually going to be in this production. So it is the three of us who founded Caspaw Productions have taken turns being in shows, and I'm taking my turn and playing Charlotte in this
1: very
0: upcoming
1: cool
0: show.
1: Nice. Yeah. Oh, well, super inspiring to talk to you and all of the hats that you wear artistically and everything else, and I really appreciate you being here in the studio today.
0: Thanks so much for having me.
2: Well, it's been amazing to watch this grow and everything else, and certainly inspiring, and I hope your story serves as a catalyst for other people who want to start something.
0: We would not be here without the huge amount of community support we've been given, and I will be eternally teary-eyed every time we talk about that. Showtime Productions is just starting their new show called We're Doomed. They're run by the Penticton School of the Arts, and they're still looking for new members to join. So if you're feeling inspired, go join a community theater production.
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0: Cause if you've been married, you can't have no fun at all. Or you're rated X. No matter what you do, they're gonna talk about you. Look down their noses. I don't know what to think about it. Just give them something to talk about, I guess.
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Keep on proggin'!

The cabin is warm and the snow is deep, and I've got a woman, she lies asleep. When she wakes at tomorrow's dawn, she'll find poor critter

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2: Bloc de musique played in Penticton où nous jouons et mettons en vedette des artistes musicaux qui viennent jouer ou qui ont déjà joué à Penticton et ses environs. 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Salut, cet après-midi sur Played in Penticton, Played in the Okanagan, nous écoutons en hommage à Chris Dirksen et son album de 2010, The Cuss. 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Elle a remporté un Canadian Aboriginal Music Award dans la catégorie album instrumental de l'année en 2011. 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Bonjour, this afternoon on Played in Penticton, Played in the Okanagan, we're listening in tribute to Chris Dirksen and her 2010 album, The Cuss. Chris Dirksen was a two-spirit cellist, and her music is described as electronic cello or classical traditional fusion. It can also be called prog. She won a Canadian Aboriginal Music Award for Instrumental Album of the Year in 2011. Chris Dirksen died recently in a traffic collision and was a Cree from Northern Alberta.

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1: Hi, this is Jim from The Dirt. 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
3: Around 50 years ago, on May 16, 1976, the Montreal Canadiens swept in four games the Philadelphia Flyers to win their 19th Stanley Cup. Almost happened this year, a bit short of their goal, pun intended. Aux environs de 50 ans, le 16 mai 1976, les Canadiens de Montréal ont balayé les Flyers de Philadelphie en quatre matchs pour remporter leur 19e Coupe Stanley. 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Cette semaine, nous revenons sur l'année 1976, mais avec une petite particularité. Il s'agit également d'un épisode de Long Tone. This week, we feature again the year 1976, this time with an added twist. It is also a long song episode. So this means there will be only 9 songs scheduled in the 2-hour window of the episode, including one that is just over 27 minutes long. Cela signifie donc qu'il n'y aura que 9 chansons au programme, ce qu'on a mis dans l'horaire pendant les 2 heures de l'épisode, dont une qui dure un peu plus de 27 minutes. Nous commençons avec le nouveau groupe de Richie Blackmore. Leur nom est un acronyme du mouvement LGBTQ, célébré en ce mois de juin, puis l'amour et l'acceptation règnent pour tous. We start at that time with the newer band of Richie Blackmore. Their name is a surname of the LGBTQ movement, which is celebrated in this month of June. May there be love and acceptance to all. This is a progressive life. Ceci est une vie progressive.